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8: This is the Ultimate Issues Hour on my show, and today it's Faith and Doubt, the revelations about Mother Teresa. There was a huge essay in Time, and it was the revelations that her diaries and her letters to father confessors from the 1940s on, for 50 years, were of a woman experiencing terrible darkness vis-a-vis her faith. That was her word, darkness. And I have to say to you, I always think I can't be surprised by some news item that I'm pretty much at this point, if not jaded, certainly inured to just about anything happening. I was surprised. Even I was surprised to learn that Mother Teresa had been living with tremendous doubts or alienation even from God and from Jesus to the central tenets of her faith. And this is Mother Teresa. I mean, if there was anybody who seemed to exemplify pure faith in many ways, it was her. But it should help many of you, not hurt many of you who are religious, but who have doubts. You can say, oh my God, this is really bad news. If even she had such doubts for so long, who on earth does believe in God fully? Or you can say, wow, even she had all these doubts, so it's normal for a religious person to experience doubts. Those are your two choices, in effect. And I opt for the second one.
7: In a world where more and more people decide what's right and wrong based on how they feel, what happens when feelings become the only moral standard? If emotions alone define truth, then who decides why murder, theft, or violence are wrong? And if someone feels justified in destroying property or harming others, on what basis can society say they're wrong? For 50 years, Dennis Prager has challenged audiences around the world to think deeply about the moral foundations of civilization. In his new book, If There Is No God, he confronts the biggest questions of human existence. 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Why do innocent people suffer? And can morality survive without God? 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
6: 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We got a major update and we got a packed show. Will's in studio. I'm here. C.C. Heil, senior attorney, is going to be joining us a little bit later. Jeff Balaban, ACLJ Jerusalem, is going to be joining us a bit later. We have a packed show, but I still want to hear from you at 1-800-684-3110. We're going to be talking about what happened in Massachusetts, so don't worry if you heard about that, some of the new abortion laws that have come into place, some really horrible stuff. We'll discuss that a little bit later, but we did want to open this show talking about, you may have remembered a few weeks ago, President Trump, there was a whole confusion when they were leaving. There was it the UN General Assembly? No, they were
8: it was
6: leaving
8: at the NATO summit in Ankara, Turkey.
6: Yes, and they were leaving, and they changed planes at the last second. They were on the new Air Force One, then it was the old Air Force One. You may remember the press saying, hey, we were asked to lower the windows. They asked that to President Trump. He's like, well, they didn't ask me to do it, but, you know, the threat was there. You know, you guys were on this same as I was. Come to find out, at least due to these reports, President Trump was not on that plane, and that they used a decoy system to get him into a much smaller plane, including he entered the plane just like normal, and then the reports are was escorted out using a catering truck and then taken to a smaller plane where they flew that their first leg of their journey. You can see sort of the video. It happened in real time. Again, I don't really love reporting on this because it does show a bit of how we have to live in a society right now and some of the secrets that may be coming at. But of course, it's become major news. I actually think the administration probably wanted this out there for them to understand the real threats that were going on to the president during this time. Now, of course, that opens up a whole nother conversation about what the press were doing on that plane still. We can discuss that. You know, moving forward, phone lines are open for you at 1-800-684-3110. But such a strong threat coming from Iran that they felt that this was a necessary, not even a precaution, a necessary secretive move. Now, this could happen all the time. We don't know how often this happens. This could be something that's fairly regular with the president. But this is the first time, at least in recent history, that this has been known.
8: Well, in theory, also, Air Force One is traditionally the safest place for the president to be because of all the anti-missile defense systems, all of the anti-nuclear systems that are in place aboard Air Force One. That was also part of the story of why they switched back to the old one, is so that that more established technology, seasoned, rather than in the first one, in the newer one that has just been taken and put into service. So when you look at this, though, they took him up the normal steps so that the press saw it. So obviously anyone that's watching saw him go on to Air Force One. He goes out the back into the catering truck with the elevator lift. It lowered and drove to the other plane, which was an Air Force C-32A, a smaller version of an, it still has the same livery, has the same light blue and a little bit darker blue as the Air Force One livery. But when they did this, this is something that no one was aware of. And even later when President Trump had a gaggle with reporters about the switching of the planes, he made it seem as though he had been on that plane with him. The press is not happy about this, and we'll talk about this some
6: in the next.

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3: In 1783, the Revolutionary War was nearly over, but America's future remained uncertain. Officers in the Continental Army were angry. Congress had failed to provide promised pay, and some considered using the Army's power to force the government's hand. George Washington understood their frustration, but he also knew the liberty they had fought to win could be destroyed by the very army that secured it. Washington confronted his officers and urged them to choose honor, patience, and loyalty to the Republic over rebellion. He could have used their anger to increase his own power. Instead, he used his influence to restrain it. Power asks what it can take. Character asks what duty requires. Washington's lesson still stands. Freedom survives when leaders place principle above ambition and remain faithful to God, country, and the people they serve.
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9: He's here. He's here. Now, broadcasting from the underground command post, deep in the bowels of a hidden bunker, somewhere under the brick and steel of a nondescript building, we've once again made contact with our leader, Mark Levin.

0: 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Our number, 877-381-3811, 877-381-3811. Welcome, America. I just saw this literally minutes ago from MSN.com. Iran's rulers are taking steps to keep their economy functioning just enough to resist a drawn-out U.S. campaign. Goes on, the U.S. is tightening its squeeze, reimposing a blockade of ports and firing on a ship today that violated it, but the renewed pressure might not be enough to crack Tehran. Iran is becoming a survival economy by rationing scarce goods, limiting access to foreign currency, slashing investment and shifting more of the burden onto the households while preserving strategic imports and the essential machinery of the state, analysts say. The result will be a deepening economic malaise that leads to rising poverty and dysfunction, but also more room for Iran's leaders to stall talks with the U.S. This has been my concern. We just talked about this yesterday a little bit. Now, that is that the regime will husband the resources for itself, and the Iranian Republican Guard Corps, the IRGC. And I'm reading online, people going, this is great. We're going to have total victory. This is great. I don't think they quite get it. I hope people in the administration get it. I clearly see that people online out of think tanks and so-called influencers, of course they're phonies, but also people with websites, people are supposed to know, commenting. They seem to think this will be enough. It's not going to be enough, America. Now, when are we going to arm the Iranian people? And why is Karg Island still functioning? I don't get it. I honestly don't. And someday, after the fact, maybe years from now, somebody will write about it. And now I'm thinking that this is going to hurt us, as we've been talking, actually, but I'm thinking that this is going to be the big pull that hurts us during the midterm elections. You can't drag this out this way. It's amazing that the woke right neo-fascist isolationists who talk about forever wars, their answer right now, you know what their answer is right now? Declare victory and get out. Declare victory and get out? They think the American people are stupid. They think you're stupid, Mr. and Mrs. America. They think MAGA and constitutional conservatives, they think you're all stupid, that you're not going to notice it. Well, of course you're going to notice it. So is communist China, so is communist North Korea, so is Russia, so are all of our enemies. They're going to, whoa, wow, look at that. But the woke right neo-fascist isolationists as a group have a very low IQ. They're not bright. They're just not. And their reaction to this has given aid and comfort to the enemy. Aid and comfort to the enemy. And in my mind, there's no question about this. There's simply no question about this. So, our friend Jack Keane, he's all over Fox, and that's a good thing. We need him on Fox. We need him everywhere, really. He was on today with Martha McCallum. I'm a big fan of both of them. Both of them. She's a real journalist and a very nice person. I want you to listen to this. We'll go to cut 16, Mr. Producer. Go.
1: It's very unnerving. I mean, obviously this president has seen more threats against his life than I believe any other.
0: I should set this up a little bit. Just hold it right there. They're talking about reports today that the president went on the new Air Force One and then went out another end of the Air Force One, was transported to another jet, the old Air Force One or a military jet, to fly out of Turkey because of a threat from Iran. And the intelligence that was received was mostly through the Israelis, by the way. And so now you have media figures like Jake Tapdout and others saying, well, isn't that outrageous? He left some staff behind, and he also left some reporters behind. Now, ladies and gentlemen, look, I get that. I understand it. But when the President of the United States, for instance, at the White House Correspondents' Dinner, the first one this past couple of months, when they hustled the president and the people at the dais out of the ballroom, there were a lot of people left behind. There were a lot of people left behind. There's really no way to address that. Certainly, when you look at the situation that took place in Turkey, it's even a harder situation. How do you address that? Because the whole point is to conceal where the president is and to move him to safety onto another plane. And if you start emptying the entire plane, you kind of give it away, don't you? But then people are saying, but what if it would have blown out? What if it was attacked? What if it this? What if it that? First of all, we don't know that the original plane the president in wasn't protected in some way by fighter jets and so forth. We don't know. So people don't have the full story on television, and yet they're making these wild statements. They're making these wild statements. So that's what Martha McCollum's talking about. Go ahead, please.
1: President, and you said something to me when we spoke the other day, that as we get closer to the midterms, Iran will become more violent because they understand the pressure of the midterms, the political pressure that the president and his party face right now, and they're working it to their advantage.
2: Yeah, well, that's one of the reasons that Iranians believe they have the upper hand here. I mean, obviously, they still have influence over the Straits of Hormuz, and that they acquired that on April the 7th when we went to a ceasefire. And we're 4 months into it, and we're still trying to work out some kind of a deal here where the Straits are truly open.
0: Let's stop there a moment. Here's what he's saying. He's saying that we were kicking their asses for 2 weeks, we and the Israelis. And then we slammed on the brakes and went to a so-called ceasefire because the president's advisor, as the president apparently believed, that we had done enough damage that they'd come to the table and at some point say uncle. But they didn't. The ceasefire didn't hold. It was violated repeatedly, and they didn't say uncle. They dragged us along so they could rebuild, so they could reinforce their regime so that they could get weapons from communist China and fascistic Russia. And they did all those things. And as you know, listening to this program, I said, what is that all about? You don't negotiate with an enemy that's not defeated. And of course, all the geniuses on the internet and elsewhere, not just the internet, were saying, well, yes, yeah, I remember Rand Paul even saying, yeah, well, of course we do. No, we really don't. We negotiate for surrender. All through World War II with all of our enemies. Now, if we don't, we don't win the war. There's some kind of a stalemate, like in North Korea, like in Vietnam, like right now in Iran. But we had the upper hand, man. I mean, we really did. We really did. Took out the top ranks, took out the second tier. We and the Israelis together, as Admiral Cooper pointed out yesterday, as Hegseth pointed out repeatedly during the course of the first 2 weeks, 3 weeks. And then we had this long so-called ceasefire that wasn't a ceasefire. Then we started up again. Then we had another ceasefire. Then we started up again. Then we had a memorandum of understanding. You remember how critical I was of that? I came under terrible attacks and abuse, but I'm a big boy. I can handle it. Been around a while. For not going along with it. Going along with what? Giving them over $300 billion if they behave for a few weeks? That's suicidal. Well, luckily, they didn't get it because they violated it. They couldn't They couldn't resist it, the enemy, and they violated it. So they didn't get any of that money, to my knowledge. And now, we're dumbing down victory, I fear. And we'll walk away to some extent. We'll just say, hey, look, we're building these new pipelines away from the Strait of Hormuz, and 70-80% of the oil that goes through there won't go through there anymore. Folks, that's an international waterway. It was open before the war. If the Iranians grab it, the fact is that it still has a geopolitical and military importance. And the precedent that it sends is horrendous. The communist Chinese, as we've talked before, they're claiming control over the South China Sea, which is also international waters. And so you're going to have all these regimes now making claims to international waters, making navigable activity by our navies, by our commercial ships, and so forth, very difficult, in some places impossible. So you don't want to leave the region worse than when you went there. I'm just telling you the truth. Go ahead with Jack Keane, please.
2: And to freedom of navigation and no interference whatsoever. It remains to be seen if that will ever be achieved peacefully, but that is the intent. But as we move closer, despite the success of the economic blockade, I've always felt that the people running the country don't care that much about their own people suffering here. What they really care about is staying in power mm-hmm. and the influence they believe they have over this administration moving towards the midterms. I'm convinced, listen, just in the last few weeks they've conducted 22 attacks.
1: Yeah.
2: And as we get closer, I think we run the risk of the frequency may increase, but also the purpose of the attack and the violence of the attack may also. And the reason for that is clearly in their minds, they think the closer they get to the midterm elections in terms of their actions, the less likelihood the president to respond militarily against
0: them.
2: That's
0: true.
2: Now, listen, you would think by now that all this time that this regime has been dealing with our president, that they would learn a little bit from their miscalculation that they've done in the past,
1: yeah.
2: and it's been quite considerable. He has all the cards here. I believe the best card to play is a combination of all the economic levers that we're using, the blockade, what Secretary Bessent is doing with sanctions and other things he's doing is quite remarkable, and also military power. And I do think change takes place as a result of that.
0: All right, let me say this, that it's military power on the right targets. Okay, you don't immunize the most important dual-use economic targets because you don't want to have to affect a rebuilding later after the war. No, the goal is victory. Karg Island has to go. Any of the other dual-use infrastructure, that is, oil, has to go. But by God, arm those people over there. They want to fight. They have reason to fight. Many of them want retribution. They lost family members. I have no idea why this isn't being done. What we'll be told is, well, this one stole this, and those guys aren't good enough, and we couldn't find an opposition. Well, the Reagan administration created internal oppositions. They trained them. They were called freedom fighters. I'll be right back.
3: Mark Levin.
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4: This is Carol Platt, Liebau for townhall.com. New York City Mayor Zohran Mamdani recently announced the people who will advise him on his judicial appointments. Notably, not even one of the mayor's 18-person judicial advisory panel is Jewish. This is no small feat in a city where 1 in 8 residents is Jewish, and between 35 and 50% of the city bar is Jewish. In fact, the odds of this omission of a single Jew occurring by chance has been estimated at 4/10,000 of 1%. Alone, this exclusion would be disturbing, but it's part of a broader pattern. Mamdani has reversed orders barring city agencies from participating in boycotts or divestment efforts targeting Israel and omitted historic Jewish neighborhoods from a map highlighting immigrant enclaves. Anti-Semitism is the canary in the coal mine for a sick society. It's rearing its ugly head in New York City.
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7: Hey, it's Larry Elder, and I'm going to be at Town Hall 2026. 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Adam Carolla, investigative journalist Nick Shirley, Steve Hilton, Larry O'Connor, Alex Marlowe, Mike Gallagher, and more. 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

0: Francesca Hung in Wisconsin. They're having their primary today, running for the Democrat nomination for governor, is likely to win. She wants you to know the ultra-rich need to be taxed. Cut one, go.
1: I learned then you have some hot takes, sometimes bad takes, on Twitter, and I let my feelings out into the world. And right now, as governor, what I'm most serious about are the issues that voters are telling me they want solutions for permanent affordability, to tax the ultra-rich, to make sure we're getting corruption, like he is, out of politics, to make sure that we're fully funding public schools and that we're fighting for universal child care and raising wages.
0: Ah, well, you know, this is very interesting to me. Tax the ultra-rich. I think they're all going to wind up in Florida, Mr. Producer. So Florida is going to have a hell of a prosperous state. They'll bring their businesses, their investments, their capital, their employees to Florida, which means, really, the middle class in Florida, not only don't they have an income tax, they're not going to pay any property taxes either. That's how it works. And I went through the numbers with you yesterday that the ultra-rich, which they consider anybody who earns $675,000 and over, that would be if, you know, spouses or whatever. It's a lot of money, but still, they're not ultra-rich. That's what they mean by ultra-rich. And they want to tax them at 90%. Now, who's going to stay in a state that taxes you at 90%? Nobody. Now, I want to address more of this, too. Child care for all, raising wages, the state's going to make sure. So you're going to take the money from the people who have the resource to invest in capital. Then you're going to force them to increase wages and to pay for universal child care and massive property tax increases for government schools. That'll all work out just great.
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6: With SRN News, I'm Keith Peters in Washington. Senator Darlene Graham and House Freedom Caucus member Ralph Norman are headed for an August 25th runoff for the Republican nomination for Senate from South Carolina. They'll be vying for the seat once held by the late Lindsey Graham, who died in July. His sister Darlene Graham was appointed to the seat by President Trump, who has announced his support for her. The winner of the August 25th runoff is expected to claim the U.S. Senate seat over the Democratic nominee. Politico reports turnout is low in the eagerly watched race for governor in Wisconsin between firebrand left-wing progressive Francesca Hung and Democratic candidate Milwaukee County Executive David Crowley. The winner will face the GOP's Tom Tiffany. This is SRN News.
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0: We'll phase that out now. Though the headlines may change, the threats facing the Holy Land and the people who live there in Israel, well, they remain, don't they? Well, much of the world has moved on to the next story. Israeli families continue living with the reality of terrorism and uncertainty and recovery. Communities remain on alert. Have any of you been there? Have many of you been there? This is every day. Every day there. Every day. People just want to be left alone and live their own lives. Well, massive, massive Arab and Muslim presence throughout the Middle East, where there used to be only Jews, and then there used to be Jews and Christians, and now there's almost only Muslims. But that tiny little speck, the Holy Land with the Jewish and Christian holy sites, they want those too, so they can destroy them. As Christians and Jews, we're called to stand with God's children in times of need. And that's why the International Fellowship of Christians and Jews remains on the ground in the Holy Land each and every day, providing life-saving aid, food for struggling families, emergency assistance, bomb shelters, and critical support for those implicated by war. Even after the cameras leave and the headlines fade, the International Fellowship of Christians and Jews remains committed to Israel's most vulnerable. 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That's L-E-V-I-N for the fellowship.org, levinforthefellowship.org. Give it a try. I know you're going to love it. I know you will. We talked about the other day Social Security, right? I've mentioned this really throughout the last decade. I wrote a book about this issue of these various programs and where they were heading. Plunder and Deceit. Many of you read it. Many of you acquired it. And so just as night follows day and day follows night, Democrats say the GOP is pushing for deep cuts to Social Security. This is AOL, of course. Democrats are pushing Republicans for clarity regarding their plans for Social Security senior benefits that millions of Americans depend on every month. Senator Elizabeth Warren, first of all, notice, it's all about Democrats, what Democrats want, quoting the most radical among them, right there in the first sentence or two. Senator Elizabeth Warren, Minority Leader Chuck Schumer, Senator Ron Wyden, he's a crackpot, and other lawmakers sent a letter to Republican House Speaker Mike Johnson, and Senate Majority Leader John Thune regarding the issue. Their actions come at a time when the future of the Social Security program is uncertain, and Democrats appear to be raising the alarm about alleged Republican plans for the program in 2027. The Republicans put forward plans as they have for 10 years that would grandfather in people who are 55 and older, which is becoming more difficult to do because of the emergency of what's happening now and the time, the clock ticking. And the Democrats propose, you know what they propose? Massive new tax increases. They've always proposed expanding programs while the programs are collapsing and bankrupting. And this is what they propose. And so they can use it against the Republicans. And I told you this is exactly what they would do because this is exactly what they always do. So in 6 years, Social Security is incapable of funding itself, no matter how much money you put in or how much money you put in now. They want to do the same thing to Medicare. And then they run a fear-mongering campaign that anybody who wants to touch it. No, and you don't have massive new tax increases. In addition to a massive new debt that we have, they're going to take us down a black hole of disaster. And that's who they are, and that's what they believe. So the Republicans have this proposal, and the Democrats are now already trying to exploit it. I'll be right back.
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2: This is Carol Platt, lead owl for townhall.com. New York City Mayor Zohran Mamdani recently announced the people who will advise him on his judicial appointments. Notably, not even one of the mayor's 18-person judicial advisory panel is Jewish. This is no small feat in a city where 1 in 8 residents is Jewish, and between 35% and 50% of the city bar is Jewish. In fact, the odds of this omission of a single Jew occurring by chance has been estimated at 4/10,000 of 1%. Alone, this exclusion would be disturbing, but it's part of a broader pattern. Mamdani has reversed orders barring city agencies from participating in boycotts or divestment efforts targeting Israel and omitted historic Jewish neighborhoods from a map highlighting immigrant enclaves. Anti-Semitism is the canary in the coal mine for a sick society. It's rearing its ugly head in New York City.
3: Foundations of Freedom, a look at America's founding principles and the leaders who shaped our nation.
4: In 1783, the Revolutionary War was nearly over, but America's future remained uncertain. Officers in the Continental Army were angry. Congress had failed to provide promised pay, and some considered using the Army's power to force the government's hand. George Washington understood their frustration, but he also knew the liberty they had fought to win could be destroyed by the very army that secured it. Washington confronted his officers and urged them to choose honor, patience, and loyalty to the Republic over rebellion. He could have used their anger to increase his own power. Instead, he used his influence to restrain it. Power asks what it can take. Character asks what duty requires. Washington's lesson still stands. Freedom survives when leaders place principle above ambition and remain faithful to God, country, and the people they serve.
5: Portions of the following are pre-recorded.
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6: SRN News, I'm Jason Walker. Darlene Graham advancing to a runoff in South Carolina in the primary for her late brother's seat in the Senate. She was appointed to fill it in remaining months of his current term following his death last month. A who's who of conservative South Carolina politicians, also some competing now for a rare prize in the Senate seat. Still up for grabs in Wisconsin, the Democratic primary for governor, another high-profile clash between the party's establishment and very progressive liberal wings. Democrat socialist Francesca Hong is taking on David Crowley. In the race for governor in Minnesota, Mike Lindell, known, of course, as the My Pillow guy, is leading a very crowded GOP primary with his presidential endorsement. This is SRN News.
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11: He's here. He's here. 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
0: Hello, America. 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Our number, 877-381-3811, 877-381-3811. You know, folks, the other thing about communism, economic socialism, is they change your entire psychology. You know, we have in this country the notion, or at least we did among many of us, a rugged individualism. Now, what does that mean? That everybody has to be a hiker or a professional wrestler? No. It means, look, with liberty comes personal responsibility. You're free,

0: And you should do something worthwhile with your time. Something to motivate you. And when you're old enough, something that puts food on the table. And if you choose to get married and have children, you have a bigger responsibility. It's not my responsibility or your neighbor's responsibility to raise your children, so why am I paying for child care? I had children. I paid for them. Now, why am I paying for somebody else's child care? I don't get that. Student loans. Why am I paying for people to go to college or university, especially when they have tens of billions of dollars of their own that they can use for scholarships? But why are we paying for it? Three-fourths, check that I'm wrong, two-thirds of the people in this country never graduated or even went to a four-year college. Why are they subsidizing those who do and who will likely earn more money than they do? Why does that make sense? Well, of course, for the left it does, because these are indoctrination mills and their revolution is top-down. It's not bottom-up. Top-down meaning these self-appointed elitists, the ruling class. So they're going to keep that gravy train going for as long as they can. So if somebody takes out student loans more than they can afford, first of all, why is the government doing that? Secondly, why is that my responsibility? Let me ask you people who have mortgages. Some of you are really having to struggle to pay your mortgage. Some of you aren't struggling, but you'd rather not have the expense of a mortgage. Well, isn't that swell? Is it now somebody else's responsibility to pay your mortgage? No. When does that ever happen? Never. So why is it our responsibility to pay for somebody who took out $200,000 in student loans? Maybe a lot of that didn't even go toward colleges and universities. And while I'm at it, why aren't states, because most of these colleges and universities are regulated by states, why aren't they looking into why it's so damn expensive? Why is it so expensive? You want to know why? Because they keep building facilities, construction projects. They keep expanding, and now they're paying athletes. Not even a small fortune, a big fortune. And they also pay tenured professors enormous sums of money, many of whom teach one, maybe two courses a semester. So they spend like drunken Marxists, because they are Marxists. Why is that my responsibility or your responsibility or anybody else's responsibility? They should be self-sufficient, especially when you consider all of your state tax money that goes into these non-private universities and colleges, and even many of the privates. Why am I responsible for that? Why are you? You know, you got Ernie Grabowski. He runs a pizzeria, does pretty well. Maybe he nets $250,000, works his ass off, or hers, 16 hours a day, has to pay the city taxes, the state taxes, the county taxes, the federal taxes, has to deal with all the regulations, all the paperwork, has to deal with the personnel, has to deal with all of it, has to get insurance of all kinds on the place, has to make sure that they have enough inventory, that is, foodstuffs and so forth. And then they need to make sure that people are going to like their product. Meanwhile, a guy across the street, he opens a pizzeria, and now he got competition. That's the way it works. So all of a sudden, he's told, you have to pay for somebody's kids, child care. Excuse me? Oh, no, we're not done. You have to pay for somebody's student loan. They took out too much money. You have to, excuse me? Oh, and this guy, he has to pay lease. He has to pay rent on the lease. Not only that, he's got to pay his own mortgage. Is that fair for working people? I don't think so. No, I don't think so at all. So when you have people like Francisca Hong, who wants to be governor, she says universal child care, raising wages. Now, what does that mean? If I can't afford to pay my workforce, then I have to close down, or I have to certainly limit what I'm doing, reduce what I'm doing, and that can't last for long. So I've got to increase my wages to all employees. What if there's a real standout employee and there's three who aren't so standout? Well, you got to pay them all. You got to pay them all. Crazy. You know, I'm the one who started this debate on Medicare for All, how preposterous it is. It will add trillions of dollars to Medicare, which is also going broke. So the idea, again, with the Democrats is, well, let's expand it. And they'll tell you that way it gets more money. No, it doesn't. You've paid insurance premiums with every damn paycheck or every dollar you earn as a small business. You're paying into Medicare. You're paying into Social Security. And they act like they're no longer insurance programs, like they're welfare programs. So if you're newly into this country, you're here illegally, they want to make sure you're covered with Medicare. And we have a lot of illegal aliens who are using Social Security numbers. Democrats don't care about that. They could care less. They could care less. They don't care if they get you by hook or by crook. That's the truth. Socialism, economic socialism, but more broadly, Marxism, capitalism are corrupt as hell. Totally corrupt. Totally corrupt. And why wouldn't it be? You know, limited government, power checking power is intended to do what else? To limit the individual's hubris, imperfections that are imposed on the entirety of the society, bad decisions. Some people are downright evil, especially after they get all kinds of power. So power checking power is the mainstay. It is the core principle in our republic, in our Constitution. And what are the Democrats, the Marxists, the Islamists all about? They want to seize power, seize it for themselves, and impose things on the rest of us. That's why they want to do it. That's why New York City is depopulating. That's why the state of New York is depopulating. I mean, apart from illegal aliens. That's why California is depopulating apart from illegal aliens. That's why Illinois is depopulating. That's why every Democrat-run major city is depopulating. All of them. All of them. People used to concentrate in the cities 100 years ago. Why? Because that's where the work was. That's where the opportunities were. If you wanted to feed your family, you went into the city. That's right. The more dense, the better for a lot of people. You want to sell more apples, you got to have more people. As an example. But today it's the opposite. Today it's the opposite. If you want to earn a living, if you want to live in a safe environment, if you want to educate your kids, for many people, if not most, you've got to get the hell out of the city if you can afford it. I'm not talking about the gentrification. I'm not talking about, you know, the wealthy penthouses. I'm talking about working people. Working people. I'll be right back.
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0: I mean, it's just crazy, America. It's called conservative talk radio, but do these hosts sound conservative? Some do, most don't. It's called conservatism, or, as I've discussed for half a century, constitutional conservatism, fusing the two together, because the Constitution is what protects us from all this, or at least until it's breached and destroyed. And that could be happening, we're not sure. Piece by piece, I've told audiences for a quarter of a century we live in a post-constitutional America, and more it's true. But I'll continue to fight for it. If you stick with me, I'll continue to fight for it. Francis Gill is one of the Democratic Socialists of America leaders, and I notice every time I hear one of these people speak, they are childish. I don't feel like their cranium is fully developed. Low IQ, basically they're a mush full of sound bites. A mush full of sound bites who want to be college assistant professors, who are also a mush full of sound bites. And here she is in an interview about abolishing prisons and police and so forth. Cut to go.
1: If my daughter is assaulted and raped, is there any agency that would seek to find her assailant and bring him to justice?
2: Of course, yeah, of course.
1: What would it be if not police, and where would he be if not a jail?
2: So I guess I really want to avoid getting kind of caught into these hypotheticals and talk more
0: so
2: about
0: the reality.
2: So why
0: is that a hypothetical, Mr. Producer? She wants to get rid of jails, and she wants to get rid of the cops. Now, if you can't answer a question like this, you're absolutely worthless. Because this is the real world. It's sick that women, others, but people generally, but women in particular, get raped or assaulted. And that goes across the board, actually. But that said, what are you going to do about it? What is she going to do about it? Nothing. Nothing. Now, let me tell you what really happens. After nothing, you get martial law. After nothing, you get a police state. After nothing, the communists take over the entire society. You know, it didn't take much during COVID, did it? For the bluest of the blue states? It didn't take much, did it, America? All of a sudden, your civil liberties, one after another, were suspended. For the common good, of course. And now we know. The lies about masks, the lies about distancing, the lies, and the rest. What are you going to do? What are you going to do? Go ahead.
2: That we're actually facing right now, which is that we're spending absolutely outrageous amounts of money on police and policing, and we're not spending money on things that actually make people safe.
0: Now, the next question you should have asked her, how much are we spending on police in L.A.? You know, for the population they have in L.A., it's a very small police force. And how many of you would want to be cops today? I wouldn't. You know, I remember we would get together, the family, in Northeast Philadelphia. In the Jewish part of Northeast Philadelphia, which was right next to the Italian part, which was right next to the Irish part, but nonetheless. And in would come Uncle Willie. In would come his brother, Uncle Label. In would come my Aunt Bella's husband, Uncle Jack. All three were cops. Philadelphia Police Force, I'm proud to say, was tough under Frank Rizzo. That is, the cops were tough. Nothing like today in Philadelphia, where the cops are tough, but they can't do a damn thing. like most of these big cities. But nonetheless, I digress. So what would happen, America? One of the reasons they want to eliminate the police force. Now, this girl's too stupid to understand this, but there are other people behind this, other factors, other mindsets, billionaires in China and the like. They want to eliminate the police force and then create their own security forces. You know, when you look at the revolution in 1979 in Iran, when you look at these other revolutions all over the world, they kill the police, they eliminate the police because they work for the system that they're trying to overthrow, and they replace them. In our country, what would happen is they just fire them all and then hire a new breed that are loyal to the communist regime. In communist regimes, they eliminate the police, they eliminate the teachers, they eliminate the law, they eliminate all of these elements of the civil society. Now, here they wouldn't really have to eliminate teachers because the teachers would throw in right with them. About 35% of the teachers are Republican, which means about two-thirds of the teachers would throw in with the communists because they already are. See my point, Mr. Producer? The one-third would not, but the two-thirds would. They're teaching this stuff. All the professors, they wouldn't take out the professors either. They just say, okay, from now on, you work for us. Okay, we've been waiting for you. They've already conquered a number of our institutions from within. Sad but true. Sad but true. What would you do? That's a hypothetical. You know, we don't like hypothetical. Your entire ideology is theoretical and ideological until it hits the ground, where the rubber hits the road. And then it's a disaster. It's a disaster. You should not be voting for these people. You already know that. But you shouldn't be voting for people who even are in the same party as these people. Because the Democrat Party may have some resistance to this going on, but it's a minority of the party. The leadership of the party is embracing it all. Hakeem Jeffries, Chuck Schumer, and then, of course, we have the old Stalinists. The old Stalinist, I figure he's walking around the Senate with the pens, Bernie Sanders.
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5: With SRN News, I'm Jason Walker. Darlene Graham advancing to a runoff in South Carolina in the primary for her late brother's seat in the Senate. She was appointed to fill it in remaining months of his current term following his death last month. A who's who of conservative South Carolina politicians, also some competing now for a rare prize in the Senate seat. Still up for grabs in Wisconsin, the Democratic primary for governor, another high-profile clash between the party's establishment and very progressive liberal wings. Democrat socialist Francesca Hong is taking on David Crowley. In the race for governor in Minnesota, Mike Lindell, known, of course, as the MyPillow guy, is leading a very crowded GOP primary with his presidential endorsement. This is SRN News.
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11: With SRN News, I'm Jason Walker. Primary elections today in six states: Alabama, Connecticut, Minnesota, South Carolina, Wisconsin, and Vermont. Minnesota voters still trying to settle a moderate versus very progressive Democratic U.S. Senate primary on Tuesday between centrist Representative Angie Craig and progressive Lieutenant Governor Peggy Flanagan. We're expecting some announcements on that one very soon. In the race for governor, Mike Lindell, the MyPillow guy, is battling a crowded GOP primary. And Wisconsin's Democratic primary for governor, another very high-profile clash, as left-wing Democratic Socialist Francesca Pong tries to rise above the establishment of candidate David Crowley. That race has also been running very close. This is SRN News.
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5: 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He's here. 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
8: 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This is your chance. If you want to get in, typically when we start taking calls, the board loads up. Just a heads up. James Tallarico, please tell me, Texas, this guy isn't going to be your next senator, is he? I know Paxton isn't perfect, but trust me, Tallarico is far from perfect. And these people are so crazy. These Democrats running, they are nuts. One's nuttier than the next. This guy's a whole bottle of peanuts. This guy's nuts. Now, they always try to appeal to people by making promises that simply can't work, even if they're instituted, but they're not going to be instituted, okay? Here he is. Cut five, Mr. Producer, go.
9: Working Texans are drowning, and they're drowning in debt. Household debt reached an all-time high.
8: You know who else is drowning in debt, America? The government.

0: Let me tell you a little secret. We talked about Social Security. I've touched on Medicare. Let me tell you all a little secret. The government is dirt broke. It's dead broke. It's got nothing to give. Now, what's going to happen when Social Security hits a wall and all the rest of it? What's going to happen is massive tax increases and massive slashing of government programs. And I pray to God it doesn't create civil unrest. I really do. Because these politicians, they will gaslight it. I'm telling you right now, they will gaslight it. They will gaslight it. So he's telling you, I'm going to take care of your household debt. I'm going to take care of your medical debt. I'm going to take care of your medical debt, your household debt, your student loan debt. You're going to have free care for children. Hello, honey. Say hi to the world. Come on over.
1: Should we start singing Joy to the World right now?
0: No, we can, but I'm not very good at that particular song.
1: No, and there's a lot going wrong with the world, so maybe it's not so joyous. I don't know.
0: I see you brought Ronnie with you. Ronnie's our bigger dog. Ronnie. Our daughter's name is, dog's name is Reagan, so when they're together, it's Ronnie Reagan. They've never been together. Yes, honey, what did you want to say?
1: No, I was going to say that he's named after Ronald Reagan.
0: Yes, he is. Yes. Well, he's not named after Herbert Hoover. We know that.
1: It's always great when you when you laugh at your own jokes.
0: Well, that's what I do. There she goes, everybody. It's just your birthday.
2: That's true.
0: So, I'm not allowed to give an age away. No, I won't do it. Don't worry. What is it with women that don't want their age known, Mr. Purdue? What is that all about? Why is that a secret? I don't. I've never understood that myself. I really never have. All right, Tellerico. So all of them lie about everything they used to say, you know? Well, you know, that was 6 months ago, That was 4 years ago. You know, back then I wanted to be a sports announcer, so, you know, I said things like, there shouldn't be Thanksgiving. What does that have to do with it? Yeah, you know, whatever. This guy Tellerico, this guy takes the cake. His absolute idiocy takes the cake. Now I want some cake. Isn't that crazy? You too, yeah. Anyway, let's start from the top with Cut 5. Cut 5, go.
3: Working Texans are drowning, and they're drowning in debt. Household debt.
0: That's right, working Texans. You ever look at your federal income tax? You ever look at your property tax? You ever think about how much of your money is going to illegal aliens and welfare, the redistribution? Well, that's right. If you could keep more of your money, you'd have less debt, wouldn't you? What? Yeah, that's right. You would. But I love the way these guys. So where are we going to go to fix this? The federal government. Well, they don't have any money. Well, you know, whatever. Go ahead.
3: All-time high in the first quarter of this year. It is time to cancel medical debt and stop hospitals and insurance companies from overcharging patients.
0: Ladies and gentlemen, I'm so sick of these clowns. You know what hospitals have to pay for? Slip and fall lawyers. Do you know what else hospitals have to pay for? Do you know who determines how many doctors graduate every year in this country? Do you know, Mr. Producer? The federal government. Nobody knows this. The federal government determines how many doctors there will be every year. So they control the supply. Now, illegal aliens can go into the emergency room. Who pays for them? We do, you and me, meaning the hospital does. What about people who can't afford anything? They go into the hospital and they get care. Who pays for them? You and me. We pay for them. Now, where's that money going to come from? It comes from you and me. That's where it comes from. The slip and fall lawyers, who do you think pays for that? You and me. We pay for that. Now, it would be nice if I were to use proper English, like you and I is the right phrase, but that's okay. You and I, we pay for it. By the way, do you know how to determine whether you say you and I or you and me, Mr. Producer? My mother taught me this years ago when I was like 8 years old. She said, here's what you do. This is for the whole country. This is public service. Here's what you do. You think of the singular. I pay for this. I pay for this. So you and I pay for this. Me doesn't pay for this. I pay for this. You see what I'm saying? So you figure out what's correct, what sounds right when it comes to just you. You know, like I'm going to play baseball. So it's not Frank and me and Frank and myself. People use myself that way because they don't know which to use, which is fine. So Frank and I are going to play baseball. Now, what about me? Are you going with me? Are you going with Frank and me? See what I'm saying? Is it clear or not really, Ron? No, it's like you determine your own status. So you wouldn't say, if you say me properly, like, you wouldn't say me wants shoes. It would be my brother and I want shoes. I want shoes. I want shoes, so my brother and I want shoes. Are you coming with I? No. Are you coming with me? Okay. Are you coming with the family and I? No. The family and me. Well, some people will pick it up. If 10 people pick it up, I've done my job. It's not even my job. All right, James Tallico at a rally yesterday says more. Says, look, you shouldn't have any medical debt. Who should pay for it? I don't know, but you shouldn't have it. And it's always somebody's ripping you off. And by the way, more and more pseudo-conservative. The hospitals are ripping you off. The insurance companies are ripping you off. The pharmaceutical companies are ripping you off. All the companies are ripping you off. You're playing right into the hands of the Marxists. That's right, they are. That capitalism sucks. So we're going to take it over. Here he is again. Cut six. Go.
3: It is time. It is time to repeal the big, ugly bills, tax cuts for the wealthy, and give that $1 trillion to the middle class.
0: What does he mean? We're going to... First of all, it's time to repeal the big, ugly bills tax cuts. What is he, Al Sharpton? Doesn't Sharpton talk this way? I think he does. What does that mean?
2: Let's take $1 trillion from the wealthy and give it to the middle class. Yeah, that's right. That's what we'll do.
0: See Hugo Chavez? Under what
2: system are you allowed to take $1 trillion from certain people and give it to other people? I'm serious, America. The hell's going on? We're going to take $1 trillion from the wealthy, whatever that means. Whatever that means. Means nothing. And we're going to give it to you, the middle class. First of all, he's not going to. Secondly, do you really want politicians to have this kind of power over you? What if they say, you know what? You've got two homes. Excuse me, they're modest. I don't really care. We're going to take one of your homes and we're going to give it to homeless people. Would that be okay with you? No. Why not? If you give a politician this kind of power, why not? Whatever comes to his mind, he can do. Remember, this nation was founded on unalienable rights, and one of them is private property rights. Now, why are private property rights so important? Anybody know? Frank, raise your hand. I already called on you earlier. I'll tell you why. Private property. Look at your home. Or if you have a small business, look at your car. Private property is something you worked for. Your mental and physical labor. A certain percentage of your life on this earth, you work. Mental and physical labor. To create things, to own things. That's your private property. That's your sweat equity. That's for you and your family. So if somebody comes along and says, you know what, you don't need that. What do you mean I don't need that? I get up at 6:30 in the morning. I come home 7 at night or whatever. What do you mean I don't need that? That belongs to me. I used my physical and mental labor to create this, to make this, to buy this.
0: And you're coming along and saying, I'm going to take it from you and give it to a homeless guy. I'm going to take it from you and give it to an illegal alien. I'm going to take it and give it to somebody who earns less than you. I'm going to, what is that? What is that? That's certainly not Americanism. It's certainly not Americanism. So when some jackass talks like this, with his communist mentality, with his all-powerful government, a mentality like that, you better run as fast as you can away from him. Make sure he never gets elected. I'll be right back.
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6: In 1783, the Revolutionary War was nearly over, but America's future remained uncertain. Officers in the Continental Army were angry. Congress had failed to provide promised pay, and some considered using the Army's power to force the government's hand. George Washington understood their frustration, but he also knew the liberty they had fought to win could be destroyed by the very army that secured it. Washington confronted his officers and urged them to choose honor, patience, and loyalty to the Republic over rebellion. He could have used their anger to increase his own power. Instead, he used his influence to restrain it. Power asks what it can take. Character asks what duty requires. Washington's lesson still stands. Freedom survives when leaders place principle above ambition and remain faithful to God, country, and the people they serve.
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0: Well, let's circle back, shall we, to Francesca Hung, who hopes to be the Democrat nominee for governor of Wisconsin, and God forbid if she becomes the governor. I don't believe she will, but what do I know? This morning, cut seven, go.
1: Are you concerned, though? It's been a tough primary. Do you need a united party in November? Can you get everybody back on the same team?
2: We need a united party. We are ready to unite not just the party, but working class people all across the state to defeat Tom Tiffany in November.
3: Do you feel like your policies are the future?
0: Can I ask you folks a question? Can I ask you a question about this phrase, working class? Doesn't everybody identify with the working class phrase, Mr. Producer? I mean, if you walk into your office and you're working, if you work in an office, let's say you make $5 million a year. Well, I'm a working class. No, you're not. You're a millionaire. Excuse me. I work. Well, see, it's an ambiguous phrase. It's an ambiguous phrase. And it also allows them, God forbid, should they get elected, say, well, you're not in the working class. You see, Marx looks at things not as individuals working. Each individual, what are you doing? How are you successful? How do you fail? What about merit? No. You're in a class. And they create the class you're in. You're in the working class? You're not. Excuse me, what? You're not. I said you're not. You are. You're not. You're not. You are. You are. You are. You are. You're not. You're not. Just so happens for the Marxists, basically the working class, by that they mean Democrats. That's right. They mean Democrats. They also mean bureaucrats. Democrats and bureaucrats. I'm a Democrat. Oh, you're over there. You're in the working class. I'm worth $18 billion. Doesn't matter. You're in the working class because you believe in the working class. So you're in the working class. Anybody? Yes. Yes. I'm in the federal government. I'm a GS-15. Level 6. Something like that. Okay, you're in the working class. Even though they're earning like 170 grand. Doesn't matter. Working class. Neither want you in the working class or the poor. Because the whole goal is to redistribute wealth. Now, if you're in the working class, you might say, see that? I'm in the working class. I'm cool. I'm untouchable. No, you don't understand. You're the target. You're the target. You're the sucker. Don't you get it? They're going to play to you because there's more people that are in the middle class than there are in any other class that they've constructed and concocted. So they got you believe, oh, I'm in a working class. I'm in a working class. Nobody's going to touch me. Really? Well, ask the people in the working class in New York City if nobody touches them. Go ahead, ask them. You got all kinds of taxes. You have congestion taxes. Say what? That's right. The rest of the country, they have congestion taxes. Hey, wait a minute. Don't laugh at them. You want to come across the Brooklyn Bridge? $25. You believe that, Ron? No wonder you need a $400 minimum wage. Every time you want to park there, another, what's $100 a day? I don't know what it is. It's crazy. Now, this is all caused by the government. It's all caused by the government. Mark, those parking lots aren't caused by the... Sure they are. Those guys are paying taxes up the wazoo. Up the wazoo to pass it on to you. All taxes are passed on to you. That's why when they say, you know, we're going to tax the big guys. Okay. Well, if the big guys don't pass along their expenses, guess what? They cease to exist. So they have to pass them on to you. So what does this involve? Affordability. Affordability. Why are goods cheaper? Why are goods cheaper in Pennsylvania than they are in New York? It's the government. The government makes all the difference in the world. That's what it is. The government. The income taxes, the property taxes, the this tax, the that tax, the congestion tax. That's right. And so everything's more expensive in, not everything, but most things for sure, in New York State than they are in Pennsylvania. Same with New Jersey versus Pennsylvania. We'll be right back.

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4: With SRN News, I'm Jason Walker. Primary elections today in 6 states, Alabama, Connecticut, Minnesota, South Carolina, Wisconsin, and Vermont. Minnesota voters still trying to settle a moderate versus very progressive Democratic U.S. Senate primary on Tuesday between centrist Representative Angie Craig and progressive Lieutenant Governor Peggy Flanagan. We're expecting some announcements on that one very soon. In the race for governor, Mike Lindell, the MyPillow guy, is battling a crowded GOP primary. And Wisconsin's Democratic primary for governor, another very high-profile clash, as left-wing Democratic Socialist Francesca Pong tries to rise above the establishment of candidate David Crowley. That race has also been running very close. This is SRN News.
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0: This song, Mr. Producer. 30 seconds. Let's do it.
1: Home for the holidays. I believe I've missed each and every.
0: Well, I'm running out of time. I better not. See, if somebody's a billionaire, that has no influence on you unless you purchase products from them, unless you want to work for them and get a job with them. It's irrelevant. To hear, yeah, well, that's really one guy taking credit for. Even if it's that, which it's not, who cares? It doesn't affect you or your life. But they hire a lot of people. They make it possible for a lot of people to borrow money from banks and so forth and so on. By the way, I love this El Said guy running in Michigan. Talked about toxic masculinity in the NFL. I think there's an irony when an Islamist is talking about toxic masculinity, because that exists throughout the Islamist world, does it not? Pathetic. Pathetic when people come to this country, their parents come to this country, and they start trashing it. The president's right, as I talked about on Fox and here, and he's talked about. You're going to tell us about our Declaration and our Constitution, how horrible our history is, and so forth. Well, get your ass the hell out of here. Go back to the winter wonderland that is the Islamist societies. Suddenly, they're snowflakes. Toxic masculinity. No Islamist should be talking about toxic masculinity. The Internet's full of examples of what I'm talking about. 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Let's go. Let's go to Troy, Tri-Cities, Washington. Excuse me, I couldn't get to the button. Apologize. The great KFLD. Go.
2: Mark, great listening to you. I'm going to make this quick.
0: Yes, sir.
2: I'm a 60-year-old man, used to work when I was 16 years old.
0: Mm-hmm.
2: Pumping gas at a gas station. Earned money to buy a car through high school. Earned enough money to put a down payment on a vocational school in Arizona for automotive.
0: Wonderful.
2: Bought my own clothes. Why can we not make a national push for these labor laws to drop down to 16 when a kid can get their driver's license?
0: Well, I'm going to tell you the truth. Because the left doesn't want to do that, because some of the trade unions and others don't want to do that. But I'm all in favor of it. I mean, if young people want to do that sort of thing, I mean, I spent a summer, or 2 summers actually, as a janitor. I learned a lot from doing that.
2: And, I know, and so did I. And the left's push is to get these kids to go to a 4-year college where they're indoctrinated.
0: Mm-hmm.
2: Why can't we get someone like Mike Rowe or the government to incentivize high schools for vocational programs.
0: Yeah, I like it. I like it. All right, brother, you take care of yourself. Problem is, folks, we got a lot of calls here, a lot of really good ones, some of which want to challenge me, which I like a whole lot as well, but we're out of time. You can call us tomorrow, but you got to call early. You got to get in. That's the trick. Unfortunately, got to wait a while, but that's the trick. We salute our armed forces, police officers, firefighters, emergency personnel, ICE, as well as our truckers out there. Thank you. The men and women in Ukraine, the men and women in Israel, the men and women in Iran. We need to arm you so you can take care of business. And you, the American people, you make the whole world work, folks. Pat yourself on the back. And I'll see you tomorrow. God bless.
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14: Oh my God, a plane has crashed into the World Trade Center in Manhattan. There's explosions.
13: That's what happened to Mike Gallagher, and he'll be at Town Hall 2026 with his moving firsthand account of the 9/11 terrorist attacks.
14: This is all just coming in, but it appears that two different planes have struck the World Trade Center towers, and fire is shooting out of the entire top 20 stories. And there are obviously thousands of people at work in these buildings.
13: Town Hall will also have a huge lineup of topics and guest speakers and Mike Gallagher's tribute to the 25th anniversary of 9/11.
14: This is almost unspeakable.
13: Town Hall Conservative Forum, September 26th, Ambassador Auditorium, Pasadena. 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AM870TheAnswer.info.
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8: Every week at this hour, I talk about some great issue of life. And today, it's faith and doubt. And the reason for it, though it never needs a reason, it is an eternal subject, just as all of my ultimate issues are. The reason for it is the revelations about Mother Teresa that came out, and I read to you, or I spoke about it last week. There was a huge essay in Time. I don't know if it was in the published edition or on the internet, but I read it off the internet. And it was the revelations that her diaries and her letters to father confessors from the 1940s on, for 50 years, were of a woman experiencing terrible darkness vis-a-vis her faith. That was her word, darkness.
7: That's coming up on Timeless Wisdom with Dennis Prager. And it starts right now.
9: To be or not to be? That is the question.
10: Where was God?
11: Isn't God supposed to be good? Isn't he supposed to love us?
10: And does God want us to suffer?
12: 10 years, you're not finished yet? Morty! Why did you do this to me?
10: Who are you?
13: Bruce? I'm God.
10: Bingo! Yahtzee!
14: Is that your final answer?
10: Our survey says God! Bing, bing, bing, bing, bing, bing, bing, bing.
14: Well, it was nice to meet you, God. Thank you for the Grand Canyon, and good luck with the apocalypse.
8: All righty, everybody, from the Minnesota State Fair. And maybe we'll have even some of you participate as you hear the theme I'm going to talk about. This is the Ultimate Issues Hour on my show. I'm Dennis Prager, and welcome to it. Every week at this hour, I talk about some great issue of life. And today, it's faith and doubt. And the reason for it, though it never needs a reason, it is an eternal subject, just as all of my ultimate issues are. Hello, sir. The reason for it is the revelations about Mother Teresa that came out, and I read to you, or I spoke about it last week. There was a huge essay in Time. I don't know if it was in the published edition or on the internet, but I read it off the internet. And it was the revelations that her diaries and

0: her letters to father confessors from the 1940s on, for 50 years, were of a woman experiencing terrible darkness vis-a-vis her faith. That was her word, darkness. And I have to say to you, I always think I can't be surprised by some news item that I'm pretty much at this point, if not jaded, certainly inured to just about anything happening. I was surprised. Even I was surprised to learn that Mother Teresa had been living with tremendous doubts or alienation even from God and from Jesus to the central tenets of her faith. And this is Mother Teresa. I mean, if there was anybody who seemed to exemplify pure faith in many ways, it was her. Or it was she, if you want to be grammatically correct, but it sounds pompous, so I have to choose between pomposity and grammatical correctness. I don't know. Anyway, or no, between pomposity and grammatical incorrectness. In any event, she really did experience this darkness, and she spoke of it to these father confessors, and it was something to read. I was taken aback. But it should help many of you, not hurt many of you who are religious, but who have doubts. Because you can say, you see, there are two ways of looking at the Mother Teresa thing if you are a religious person. You can say, oh my God, this is really bad news. If even she had such doubts for so long, then who on earth does believe in God fully? Or you can say, wow, even she had all these doubts, so it's normal for a religious person to experience doubts. Those are your two choices, in effect. And I opt for the second one. I want to give you a phrase that I remember now who said it. God, I'm so happy. Emmanuel Rachman, a distinguished rabbi, an Orthodox rabbi. He said, and you will find this phrase fascinating, he said, God created doubt. God created doubt is, and this is a believing Orthodox rabbi who said that. And I quoted him in my first book, The Nine Questions People Ask About Judaism, wrote many years ago, and I found that quote to be very powerful. Why would God create doubt? Because God knows what certitude does to people. After all, let's be clear. And you know, I believe that we who are religious, we have to use common sense just as much as anybody else does. Well, we're not absolved from using common sense. Couldn't God have made knowledge of him absolutely clear? Isn't that right? I mean, if God wanted to, God could make his presence and existence known to us as obviously as we see a tree. There's a tree, there's God, and God, if God can do anything, God could certainly make us absolutely certain, but he chose not to. And he chose not to, in my opinion, quite deliberately, because it is a good thing for us to choose faith rather than to have absolute no choice knowledge. When are you freer? I'll give you a number of reasons, but I'll give you one obvious one. When are you freer to decide whether or not you should speed on the freeway? When there's a highway patrolman driving next to you, or when you don't know if there's any highway patrolman around? You have far more freedom. I mean, you could technically speed and drive erratically, even if there's a highway patrol car next to you, but unless you are under the influence of alcohol or you have brain damage, you're not going to. Everybody drives slower when they see a cop car. When you know the police are there, you act differently. The freedom that we have is when we don't know that the police are there. That's what gives us freedom of choice. Not having absolute certitude of God at every given moment is what, in fact, gives us freedom of choice. If God were hovering around us at every given moment, what freedom would we have? And so in order to make life meaningful, believe it or not, God had to enable us to have doubts, or even for there to be atheists. Now, I think atheism, frankly, I think atheism is foolish. I don't think agnosticism is foolish. I'm not an agnostic. I'm a believer, but I don't believe agnosticism is foolish. I believe atheism is. To have certitude there is no God is unbelievable to me. Everything came about on its own. I mean, the idea is preposterous. Intelligence came from non-intelligence. That strikes me as goofy. So I'm not even going to deal with the atheist. I'll deal with atheists who call me, but I'm not going to deal with that right now. What I want to deal with is actually the believer who has doubts. I want you to know it's okay to have doubts. It's not fun. It's not pleasant. But it is normal. In effect, let me give you perhaps an analogy to a human analogy. I think most couples have ebbs and tides of their love. I'm talking about good marriages. I'm not talking about bad marriages. I think that most good marriages, 99.9%, maybe 100%. There are times where one is absolutely certain this is the person for me, absolutely certain that they have the deepest love, absolutely certain they're in love. And there are times when there are maybe doubts. There are times when they're about the love or about the, is this the right person? In fact, let me tell you a great line about that. Told to me by my psychiatrist friend, Dr. Stephen Marmer, who's on the show often on the Happiness Hour. He said a patient said to him, "Doctor, everybody has married the wrong person, except some have really married the wrong person." In other words, at some point, just about everybody wonders, gee, did I marry the right person? And they may have the greatest marriage in the world. And so everybody is, the human being gets plagued by doubts. That is the way it is. Now, it's not comfortable, it's not fun, it's not theologically terrific for some, but that's the way I think God has made us. He has made a world where it is possible to doubt him and his existence. And it's okay. That's why I remind people that the definition of the word Israel, when Jacob's name in Genesis is changed to Israel, the reason is given. Because he has struggled with God and with man. Israel means Israel. El means God. Isra means to struggle with. So the very name, the God of Israel, is the God of struggle with God. That's who that God is, the God of struggle with God. It's okay. It's okay. 1-8-PRAGER-776. 1-8-PRAGER-776. That's the number here. And if you are a religious person plagued by doubts, tell me. I will be happy to talk to you. How you reacted to the Mother Teresa revelations, how you're reacting to what I am saying. I have to tell you, when I meet somebody who says they have never ever doubted, I don't think they're lying to me. I believe them, but it's hard for me to fully relate to that. Thank God I am not plagued by doubts about God's existence that much. I had one period when I remember, and I'll tell you why it happened even. I remember exactly. I was in my early 20s, and it was debilitating. I will tell you about it when we return. This is the Ultimate Issues Hour on the Dennis Prager Show. We return momentarily from the Minnesota State Fair.
1: 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Timeless Wisdom with Dennis Prager is on AM 870, The Answer. 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
0: All righty, everybody. This is the Ultimate Issues Hour. Let's have a serious round of applause here. Thank you very much. I know why that man didn't clap. He has coffee in both hands, I understand. All right, that's fair enough. I really monitor who applauds and doesn't. I want you to know that. You will be seen by the Patriot later. Hello, lady. All right, I'm at the Minnesota State Fair, and I'm having a great time as usual. My fifth year in a row here, and this is the Ultimate Issues Hour, a big one. And those of you here live, isn't this a fascinating question? It's just such a big deal, and I think I'm going to help a lot of people with this, because so many people fear doubt. They'll be punished for it, or everything will collapse. That's why I want you to remember what, and it's important that you know, it was an Orthodox believing rabbi who said it. God created doubt. Doesn't it make sense? God could have made his existence completely obvious to us. Just like we know that anything exists, our foot. You don't have any doubts about your foot existing, and God could have made him as obvious as your foot, himself as obvious. But he's created a world where he is invisible. Now, yes, of course, the Christians believe that he was incarnate, but it was a limited time. And it's still a matter of faith whether you believe God came incarnate or not. It's still faith. So doubt is part of the equation that God, I believe, expects. It's okay. I think God prefers the thinking and probing believer rather than the believer who doesn't think and probe. And I'll tell you another thing, the people who never have doubts, and I have met some who claim that, very often they're the most likely to be shattered by bad events. It's exactly those of us who have asked the questions and who have probed the question and who have struggled with God. And remember, it is the God of Israel that Jews and Christians believe in, and Israel means struggle with God. Don't forget that fact. Those who have struggled and worked it through, we're less likely to be shattered by the tragedies that are inevitable in life. And they are, and that is, life has built in tragedy. There is no one who escapes tragedy. No one. The deaths of loved ones, you either die first or loved ones will die before you. That is the nature of things. In either case, it's a tragedy. And so those of us who do have struggle with this, we are in better condition to have faith with tragedy than those who never struggled with it. That's the irony. I knew a man, I wish I could tell you who it was, only because many of you will have known who he is, but it's not important. It's just he happens to be somewhat well known, but he's a dear, dear soul. And he said to me, this happened about 20 years ago. A member of his family whom he was very close to, I don't even want to say what member, it doesn't, because I don't want any possibility of identifying him. Dear member of his family died prematurely in young middle age. The person he was deeply closest to. And he called me up, and he knew, because he knew that I was a broadcaster, was in my early days, and that I was religious. And he said, Dennis, I want you to know I spoke to God every single day of my life. And now I will never talk to him again. And by the way, he's kept his promise. This is about 20 or 25 years later. He still has not since the day of this person's death. And I said, I don't understand. All these other young people had died, and you were still capable of talking to God, but then when it happens to you, a loved one dies prematurely, then all of a sudden God is no longer there? I said, that's right. he was very open about it. So people are not prepared when they have a simple faith often. Simple faith sounds good on the outside, but it may not be so good. Maybe complex faith is good. So that's why I'm talking about this now. And let me take your calls from around the country. 1-8-PRAGER-776. And let's go to Glendale, Arizona, and Nathan. Hello, Nathan. Dennis Prager.
5: Hello, sir. Yeah, I'm someone that hasn't doubted the existence of God at all, as far as I can recall. When I was about 5 years old, by the time I was 5 years old, I'd been just taking my dad's word for it, but then he accidentally told me something that made me realize that I would have to choose. And thinking about it, I kind of went through a little Descartes thinking and realized, well, I mean, obviously intelligence is real, and obviously the things around me are real, and they had to have come from an intelligent source, da-da-da. And as far as, you know, dealing with tragedy, the thing is, throughout my life, I've been trying to search deeper, and I think that's what makes it, you know, possible for me to deal with tragedy. I mean, if I just stopped at that certain point where I was at five, and with all the assumptions I had about God at that point, then, yeah, I would have been very vulnerable, as you were talking about earlier.
0: All right. Well, look, you're a rare person who has not had these doubts, and I'm not exactly certain that you won't ever have them. But anyway, thank you for your call. And let's go to Steve in Phoenix, Arizona. Hello, Steve. Hello, Steve. Come in, Steve. All right. We'll have to put Steve on hold there. And let's go to Cleveland and Doug. Hello, Doug in Cleveland. Dennis Prager, hi.
12: Hi, Dennis. How are you? I just thinking about what you're saying, and as far as I can see, if one receives free will, that by definition says that part of the will is to doubt. So I don't think you could not have doubt if you have free will. And as far as the reason for having done that by God, and that is that as you said before, when we love him, he wants to know it's our choice and not his demand.
0: I like that. We're absolutely in sync. By the way, call me. What I really want to do is help those of you who do have two problems. One, you have doubts. And I don't mean the confirmed atheist. I'm not here for debates. I'm here right now to try to answer those of you who do believe but have a lot of doubts, or did believe and now have even more doubts than belief. And those of you who are troubled, this is the real thing. I don't want you to be troubled by the fact that you have doubts. God, if anything, God has a special, and I don't speak this way normally, a special love for you. I actually believe that God loves it. Mother Teresa did all that good work for people with all her doubts, with all her darkness. Doesn't God have an even more special place for her, at least by common sense? I mean, that would strike me as, wow, look at what you did even when you weren't certain of me. That sounds terrific. And, oh, there was another thinker, and I'll remember his name in a moment, too, when we come back, who spoke about God wanting us to grow up. And that also strikes me as part of it. Just as our parents can't be there as we grow up, God takes a different role as we grow up, too. We'll be back in a moment.
13: Hi, Dennis. It's Michelle Grovec. I'm calling from Indiana. And I just wanted to tell you that we are praying for you, for your healing and for your strengthening and your courage. And you are such a fine example of struggle through hard times and the fact that we shouldn't just be seeking comfort all the time, that we should strive to overcome and to do hard things. And I know that you're doing this every day, and I just wanted to encourage you to continue to speak and write. And, you know, I read your latest book, and I wanted to encourage you to continue to do that and be a force for good in the world. Thanks, Dennis.
0: All right, let's hear it, everybody. We're back at the Minnesota State Fair, and hello, gang. It's, you guys hearing me? You're not hearing me.
14: Yay!
0: What happened to the applause? I mean, what am I, chopped liver here? I don't understand. They couldn't hear me. All right, I feel a little better now. I go, let's hear it, gang, and all I see are dead faces. That's amazing. I mean, a very humbling moment. Hi, welcome to the Ultimate Issues Hour on the Dennis Prager Show. And this one is about doubt and faith. Can't get more ultimate than this, but I really do pick the big issues for this hour because that's the way it is. By the way, those of you who do care about these issues should know, and just a personal note for a moment, I will be conducting, and I've never done this in Southern California, High Holy Day services, which are coming up in a couple of weeks. And if you are interested in attending them, please send me an email to either PragerRadio.com or DennisPrager.com. And let me know and I'll send you information immediately. And this, of course, my first love is religion. These are the ultimate questions of life. And if there is no God, life is inherently absurd. That's not an argument that God exists. But I think one has to be honest to understand that life is an absurdity and a tragic absurdity if there is no God. On the other hand, it is okay to doubt, and I quoted this rabbi, God created doubt, and he did. I mean, whether you're Jew or Christian or whatever you are, you have to acknowledge that God created doubt. God created faith, and God created doubt. Could have made us absolutely certain of his existence, no question about it. And even when we were certain, people did see manifestations of God, then a week later they went back to their own their own ways anyway. 1-8-PRAGER-776, and let's go to Redlands, California, and Jake. Hello, Jake. Dennis Prager.
15: Dennis, it is a real honor to speak to you.
0: Thank you.
15: I've admired you for quite a bit and listened to you for quite a bit.
0: Great.
15: What I wanted to say is that I'm a Christian. I really heartily believe in Christ and in the teachings of the church, but I doubt all the time, and I used to have a hard time with this. One of the things that really helped me to understand that this is somewhat necessary is the book Brothers K by Brothers Karamazov by Dostoevsky.
0: Yeah.
15: There's a great quote in it where a lady comes to this father, this wise father, Zosima, and she says, "I've lost my faith. What can I do to get my faith back?" And he looks at her and he says, "Love other people." He mm-hmm. says, "You have to love other people before you have faith." And I think that understanding is what illumines, you know, what Mother Teresa says, because if you don't understand that, then you think she did what she did out of faith. She did her acts out of faith. It might be the other way around, that she was acting in order that she might work
0: out. That's right. You're good. You're only 30?
15: Yes, that's right.
0: Are you married?
15: No, I'm not, but I went to an excellent college, and we talked a lot about these kinds of issues there.
0: Wait a minute. That's a non sequitur. No, I'm not, but I went to an excellent college.
15: Yeah, I'm not.
0: I asked him if he's married, and I go, "No, I'm not, but on the other hand, I did go to a good college." Did anybody else follow that? I'm just curious.
15: Some wisdom with
0: no,
15: Mary.
0: No, I was just wondering. I want to find you a good girl. I mean, you're a catch.
15: you
0: sound like a terrific guy. That means quite a bit
15: coming from you, Dennis.
0: Well, you're very kind. No, by the way, what was the terrific college?
15: Thomas Aquinas College.
0: Oh, sure. Ohio. I know about Thomas Aquinas. Absolutely.
15: Fantastic.
0: What do you do now, by the way?
15: I own my own business. I'm a landscape contractor in Redlands.
0: Very interesting. Well, you are right about the behavior. And my argument to people who have problems, and I'm going to say goodbye. Jake, thank you so much.
15: Thank you, Dennis.
0: Very welcome. Good guy. No, that sounds like a lovable guy. What I tell people who want to feel religious, want to feel faith, is act it. This it's true for everything. Whatever you want to feel, act it first. That's my whole point on happiness. You have to act happy. I don't care. Everybody's unhappy inside in some way. You have to act happy. Then, people around you, you owe it to people around you. That's a moral obligation. That's my biggest thesis about happiness. But B, if you want to feel happy, start acting it. Don't wait to feel it till you start acting it. You're doomed. If you act based on how you feel, you will act differently at 3 o'clock than at 3:30, differently at 3:45, because we have moods. Everybody does. The same with religiosity. Start acting it, and you will start feeling it. And that includes kindness to people. Absolutely. We continue on the Ultimate Issues Hour on the Dennis Prager Show. Thank you.
14: This episode of Timeless Wisdom will continue right after this. The Answer. Breaking news.
16: California's minimum wage is set to increase to $17.40 an hour starting January 1st. The 50-cent increase will raise the current statewide minimum of $16.90 an hour. California adjusts its minimum wage annually based on inflation and changes in the consumer price index. The federal minimum wage remains at $7.25 an hour. I am Marino on The Answer with breaking news and talk you can trust.
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4: In 1783, the Revolutionary War was nearly over, but America's future remained uncertain. Officers in the Continental Army were angry. Congress had failed to provide promised pay, and some considered using the Army's power to force the government's hand. George Washington understood their frustration, but he also knew the liberty they had fought to win could be destroyed by the very army that secured it. Washington confronted his officers and urged them to choose honor, patience, and loyalty to the Republic over rebellion. He could have used their anger to increase his own power. Instead, he used his influence to restrain it. Power asks what it can take. Character asks what duty requires. Washington's lesson still stands. Freedom survives when leaders place principle above ambition and remain faithful to God, country, and the people they serve.
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0: All righty, everybody. By the way, a wave. You're doing a wave. I like Minnesota. Welcome back. The Ultimate Issues Hour on the Dennis Prager Show, coast to coast here and beyond the coast. Got some calls here from Honolulu, in fact. And I will try to take as many as possible. I'm talking about the great question of doubt, and it's okay to doubt, and you should be calm about it and not feel everything's falling apart. I'm a big believer in God. I'm deeply religious, and everybody gets doubts. It's inevitable, and it's not even bad. It's not bad. Don't even think of it as a bad thing. Remember, it's the God of Israel. Israel means struggle with God. It's okay. It's okay. It's okay. And if you read, you know, Doubting Thomas has become a phrase in Christian life. But in fact, if you read the episode with Thomas and he wants to feel the nail holes and so on, remember, he's not chided for it. All Jesus says is, blessed are those who haven't seen. Which is true, of course, blessed are. That's obviously true. Those who have not seen are blessed. And look, life is a struggle. That's the way it is. Pretty much everything is a struggle. The only thing that isn't a struggle is sitting in front of the television set, which is why people do it for 6 hours. There's no struggle. You are entertained until you fall asleep. I find it depressing. I actually do. I find TV depressing, but that's a separate issue entirely. That's my own issue, and it's irrelevant here. Anyway, Alan reminds me to tell all of you listening that I have a number of lectures on this subject that could be of real help to you. 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And as promised, let's go to Honolulu. And hello, Pam in Honolulu. Dennis Prager, thanks for calling.
22: Hi, Dennis.
0: Hi.
22: You are the feel-good in the morning here in the Aloha State.
0: Oh, that's true. It is early in the morning when it's on live. That's right. Yes, yes.
22: Yeah.
0: Well, thank you for that. It's very sweet.
22: I consider myself an intelligent woman. And because I do consider myself an intelligent woman, if I didn't have faith, my intelligence wouldn't work. And doubt feeds my faith. It drives me to seek out God and to for questions in life and to go in the direction I need to go. You know.
0: Well, I like that. I like that a lot. Forgive me for stopping you there, but I like that. That her doubts feed her faith. Let me give you a good biological example. It's a good thing that kids are exposed to germs. You know that, because they develop antibodies. But from some of those germs, they'll get an ear infection, or they'll get a cough, or they'll get a fever. For all of us, healthy people get sick sometimes. And often we get stronger thanks to that. It is almost like inoculations. You get inoculation against measles, against chicken pox, and so on. You get a little of that illness in you. In a flu shot, you get a little flu. Our faith is strengthened. Those of you who have fought doubts and then come out at the other end in the light, you are stronger in your faith, not weaker. But when you're going through it, it's very difficult, understandably. Thank you, Pam. That's a very, very powerful point. And let's go to Centerline, Michigan. Bob. Hello, Bob. Dennis Prager, also in the Midwest with you. Hi.
1: Hi. How are you doing today?
0: I'm well.
1: I know your crowd lost its time delay.
0: Yeah, that was funny. That was funny.
1: When I was younger, I used to have more questions than I do lately, because when I would see evil things done and wonder, like your last guest of last hour, where is God and where is his hand in this? If I was patient and watched, things would eventually work out, and I could recognize, as I looked at the series of events from that time onward, I would recognize the hand of God. And as such, I then realized that the hand of God is always present, and or else we wouldn't even exist. I feel thankful every day that we live in this country, which I thoroughly believe was set aside for the coming together of Israel. That's how fully the faith, the keeping the faith, and watching for these events, watching for the hand of God in all things, has helped me.
0: Well, that's excellent. That I thank you for that call. I'll have some comments in a moment. I did want to get to Sister Teresa in Philadelphia. Are you a nun, Sister?
5: I am. I have been a sister for 64 years.
0: For 64 years. What were you before that? A bartender?
5: No, I worked for the FBI during World War II for a year before I entered the community.
0: No kidding.
5: I'm a sister of St. Joseph, yes.
0: Well, it's a pleasure to hear from you. Thank you for calling. What's on your mind? Tell me.
5: Well, I agree with what you're saying. I listen to you frequently. I serve now as a receptionist. And if the doorbell rings, I'll have to jump up and go answer it and say goodbye.
0: I understand.
5: I listen to you while I'm serving here at the front door of our convent. And I skimmed the article about Mother Teresa. I haven't had time to read it thoroughly. And the dark night of the soul, as it's called by St. John of the Cross, is felt by many religious. Many of us have gone through periods of that. And I think it should make the opinion or the cause for her canonization even stronger. That
0: yes,
5: she
0: indeed. Yes.
5: In her love of God and in her
0: And people should hear that here you are, a nun devoting your life to your faith, and you have acknowledged doubts.
5: Of course.
0: Yes, God bless you, Sister. That, you see, this is so beautiful. I love this show. You see why I love doing this? Is it a great profession or what? Back in a moment, Ultimate Issues Hour, Dennis Prager.
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14: Hey, it's Larry Elder, and I'm going to be at Town Hall 2026. 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Adam Carolla, investigative journalist Nick Shirley, Steve Hilton, Larry O'Connor, Alex Marlowe, Mike Gallagher, and more. 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
0: All righty, everybody, welcome back here. Final segment of my visit to Minnesota, too, guys. And I'll be coming out afterwards. You're going to have the march here, and after the marchers, I'm going to come out. Let's get some questions, though, here. I'm talking about the ultimate issues, Eric. Got a comment? Who are you going to choose here?
17: Well, we've got this gentleman here. He's 62. He has a question about doubt. And here,
0: okay, go. Take it away, Mr. 62.
18: Well, okay, 62 years of age. It's an honor to speak to you, Mr. Prager.
0: Thank you. Thank you.
18: 62 years of age, and I've been seemingly heavily burdened with doubt. And so I guess, well, I'm 62 when the clock is ticking. I think maybe you answered the question earlier by acting or participating in a religious activity versus waiting
0: well,
18: for that one.
0: Well, that, and I would love to know what the heavy burden of doubt is. You see, I think a lot of people start with a vision of God that does become doubtful. For example, if you expect God to do what you want, you will doubt. I never expected God to do what I want. You know, it was not the God that I was taught about. God, I knew from a very early age, God allows terrible things to happen to good people. He allows it. It's just, it's part of the universe that God built. Autobiographically, let me tell you something. I've had very few doubts about God, but I have had a struggle, and that is to love him. And that is why one of my favorite essays that I have ever written is God Lovable? It's in my favorite of my four books, Think a Second Time, and it's an essay, Is God Lovable? And you know what makes God lovable to me? The fact that God tells us to love him. It's in Deuteronomy. God himself knows that he is hard to love. We're never told to love our children because it's not hard to love your children. But we're told to love God because God knows that this existence is so difficult for the vast majority, if not everybody, that it becomes hard to love God. But doubting, it's just inconceivable to me that all of this just came about. But if I would have started out with the idea that God will take care of me, I would have issues. I just don't think that way. And do we have time? Yes, let's get a quick final thought here. Hi.
20: Hi. I'm sure that you've addressed this before, but it's a lot of people struggle with this, being a Christian and a non-Christian and the path to heaven.
0: Uh-huh.
20: Versus, you know, doing, you're not a Christian, you do wonderful good things, but still you're lost. That doesn't make sense
0: that
20: to a lot of people.
0: That is plaguing a lot of Christians today, and I'd like to do a show on that. We have 10 seconds. It's a little too heavy for that. Thank you all for the Ultimate Issues Hour. Thank you, Minnesota. And until a next fair or my next visit, God bless you all. This is Dennis Prager.
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0: Guys, how can you control your sexual natures? Okay, in order to set the stage for what I want to address, I have to begin with certain premises. If you reject these premises, then clearly this will be meaningless. But if you reject these premises, you are rejecting reality. The vast majority of men, and the proof that this is true and not societally induced, is homosexuals. Gay men have the exact same problem as straight men. And that is, we men, our sexual nature is variety-oriented. It has nothing to do with love of the women in our lives. It's nothing to do with our values. Values are values. Nature is nature. We'll talk about values momentarily. But right now, the fact is, male nature is variety-oriented. Another body. No matter how much he is in love, it has nothing to do with whether he loves his wife. And therefore, women should never take it personally.
21: I live in Colorado Springs. I'm often up in grad school in Boulder, where women
0: proliferate.
21: And every chance I get, I talk about my wife. I brag about her.
0: That's great. That's great.
21: In everything I can.
0: That is a terrific idea.
2: My contribution to this is the realization that a moment of an affair happens at the end of a very long journey, a journey into the dark side, a journey of which a lot of men don't even aware, they're not even aware they're on. But I think that what makes the affair so enticing isn't just the sexual reward, it's the use of all the manly tools of adventure, of ingenuity.
0: That's why I want men to use their love of adventure and ingenuity and all and conquering the world in other areas. Why my first suggestion was stay busy.
3: I just wanted to make a, probably sounds a little lame, but from a practicality standpoint, I'm a fireman, and I'm just commenting about your point about wearing a wedding ring. And it's actually recommended that we don't wear wedding rings because they can get caught and you can rip your finger off.
0: Okay, I will now, from now on, say all men who are fighting fires are absolved from wearing a wedding ring.
3: Well, that being said, Dennis, I still wear mine.
0: That is pretty funny. Okay, all men except Bill are hereby... Thank you, Bill. I appreciate it.
4: Hi, Dennis. Nice to talk with you.
0: Thank you.
4: 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My question is...
0: Wait a minute. You're telling me that there are men who are being accused of not being allowed to be with their kids because they've looked at Playboy or Penthouse?
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25: With SRN News, I'm Jason Walker. The arrest of Chinese nationals on spying charges in South Korea drawing a lot of attention. Here's Lisa Dwyer.
26: Police say two former Chinese military service members have been arrested in South Korea on espionage charges. Police say a 60-year-old Chinese national set up an interception device consisting of a software-defined radio receiver, an antenna, and a laptop at a hotel near an airbase jointly used by South Korean and U.S. forces in southern South Korea. The other suspect is accused of illegally gathering information about U.S. forces in the country. The United States stations about 28,500 troops in South Korea.
25: Pyongyang at it again. South Korea says the North has launched a ballistic missile toward the sea. It is the second such weapons test in the last 5 days. This is SRN News.
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8: In 1783, the Revolutionary War was nearly over, but America's future remained uncertain. Officers in the Continental Army were angry. Congress had failed to provide promised pay, and some considered using the Army's power to force the government's hand. George Washington understood their frustration, but he also knew the liberty they had fought to win could be destroyed by the very army that secured it. Washington confronted his officers and urged them to choose honor, patience, and loyalty to the Republic over rebellion. He could have used their anger to increase his own power. Instead, he used his influence to restrain it. Power asks what it can take. Character asks what duty requires. Washington's lesson still stands. Freedom survives when leaders place principle above ambition and remain faithful to God, country, and the people they serve.
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7: It's a great time to have a talk show. Today's the busiest remaining election day before the big one, the November 3rd midterm election, the general election. Voters across six states will weigh in on dozens of races, which are going to help define what each party stands for. Minnesota, going to be interesting. Moderate and another progressive battling it out for the Democrat nomination. Mike Lindell, our friend from the MyPillow era, wanting to become Minnesota's next governor. In South Carolina, a state I know pretty well, it is a very unpredictable, rather bizarre ride. Darlene Graham Nordone, now she is known by just her maiden name, Darlene Graham, wants to be the next full-time senator from South Carolina. And even the New York Times today acknowledges that she doesn't give interviews. She's not sitting down with many lengthy one-on-one interviews, even in friendly conservative media. This is a very carefully scripted campaign. And everybody seems to like the lady, but nobody knows much about her. Meanwhile, there are seasoned politicians like Ralph Norman, Russell Fry, Mark Sanford, even Mark Lynch, a businessman in the upstate of South Carolina, who are all now vying for Lindsey Graham's seat. And when I saw that article this morning in the New York Times, I wanted to run it by Joey. Joey Hudson, of course, is camped out in South Carolina, where he'll be providing all kinds of election analysis. As a matter of fact, Joey's been selected to be one of the moderators for an upcoming debate in South Carolina that's going to be featured on Newsmax. And I wanted to try to understand the support that Darlene is certainly getting right now. A Trafalgar poll just came out showing that she's way ahead of everybody else, although under the threshold that she needs to avoid a runoff, when nobody knows anything about her.

0: Nobody knows where she stands on many of the issues. So we thought we would pay a visit to my beloved South Carolina, take you to the upstate where our Joey Hudson is standing by and ready to check in. You ready for a big day there in the Palmetto State, my friend?
1: It's going to be a busy day for sure, as the polls open at 7 a.m. this morning, close at 7 p.m. This evening. And this is an interesting one to watch. You and I have talked about it a lot. Of course, we both have had the privilege of talking with Lindsey Graham many times over the years. Now his sister wanting to take his place permanently. But it's going to be an interesting one to watch. As you mentioned, I don't think we're going to have a winner today. It'd be very odd for one out of, we have 10 candidates total on the ballot. So we're going to have a run here, and it's going to be interesting to watch those returns come in tonight.
0: Well, here's the New York Times article that caught my attention. I know you and I this morning. I know you and we talked a little bit about this Trafalgar poll that just came out. This will be the final Trafalgar Group South Carolina GOP special election poll. Darlene Graham finishes at 26.4%, Ralph Norman at 19.5%, Russell Fry a close third at 18.4%, and Mark Sanford right there in the mix with 18.3%. So, Joey, you know, I think the conventional wisdom has been it's going to be Darlene Graham and Ralph Norman in the runoff, but it looks like, according to this poll at least, Russell Fry and Mark Sanford are giving Ralph Norman a run for his money.
1: Well, it's going to come down to a very basics in politics, and that's turning out your vote. Which one of these candidates can turn their vote out? And if you look at those numbers, Ralph Norman, of course, a sitting congressman, so is Russell Fry. Mark Sanford, a former congressman, he has held that first congressional seat twice, and a former governor. And you look at that, and you look at some of the early polling numbers. But we had early voting 3 days last week, had just over 60,000 people vote. And you look at some of the heavy turnout, and that was Horry County, which would favor Russell Fry. Lexington County favors Darlene Graham, and Charleston County in the mix, too. So it's all going to be about turnout, getting your identified voters to the polls today. But I think you're going to see a race between Ralph Norman and Russell Fry for that second position. And then what happens on the runoff? Are we going to see another situation like we did in the governor's race back in June, where Lieutenant Governor Pamela Evatt led going into the runoff, but all the other candidates coalesced behind Alan Wilson, and he ended up winning it in the runoff? Is that going to happen here? A lot of people, they're really pushing for Ralph Norman to be in that second slot because they think he can do the same.
0: And don't forget the role of the Trump endorsement, even going back to the Pamela Evatt, Alan Wilson situation. President Trump endorsed Pamela Evatt to be the next governor, and then Alan Wilson and Pamela Evatt were in the runoff, and then President Trump said, well, you know what? They're both great. I endorse them both. Look, he could very well do the same thing in this cycle as well, because if he thinks that maybe the handwriting's on the wall and Darlene can't win, and maybe Ralph Norman or Russell Fry can in the runoff, he may say, hey, I like them both. South Carolina, go in peace. You go ahead and go with whoever you want. I mean, would it surprise you if President Trump repeated that cycle?
1: Well, now, you know, I told you last time that you were just nuts when you threw that theory out there that he could co-endorse. And I think you did. You told me you were right.
0: Nostradamus was right again. I said, you wait and see. He'll endorse them both. You said that's impossible. He's not going to do that. And lo and behold, he did. He sure did. Right.
1: But let's tell you this. So he released a video yesterday, reemphasizing his support of Darlene Graham. Video of him in the Oval Office saying, you got to get out and vote and support Darlene Graham. Surely he won't do that and then come back and co-endorse.
0: Uh-huh. Don't call me Shirley. And he may very well do the same thing. We're visiting with Joey Hudson in South Carolina. I do want to share this pretty remarkable observation from the New York Times, of all places. Headline, Lindsey Graham loved to gab with reporters. His sister won't. In the weeks since Ms. Graham came to Washington, she has shied away from media attention that Mr. Graham so often relished. This has left many unanswered questions about the views and positions of a woman who has never held public office. Joey, I'm having a really hard time understanding how she gets this level of support that this Trafalgar poll suggests she's getting when nobody really knows anything about her. We don't really know how she's going to vote on many key issues to her constituents because she's not really telling anybody.
1: Well, that's true to a point. Consider the source there, too. She has done some interviews. She's done some talk radio. Now, she hasn't been on the best talk radio show or the best two, Sunrise Carolina and the Mike Gallup. We're still working on that, and I suspect that she will be in the runoff. But she did, I noticed that she was on with my buddy Kev Cohen down in Columbia yesterday. She's been to the SCGOP has put on a number of forums, which she has attended most of those. Now, again, she's been serving as a U.S. senator and trying to vote as well. And I think you have to give her a little bit of grace there because she's wanting to do a good job there. And she's sort of damned if you do, damned if you don't, because if she's not in Washington voting, people are going to criticize her because she's not doing her job. If she's down here campaigning, you know, people saying, well, you don't want to come. You don't want to tell us what you stand for. But she has been out there more than some of these media reports will tell you. We had a breakfast on Friday and she had confirmed to come to that breakfast here in the upstate. But then the Senate was held over Thursday night and into Friday. She did send us a video for that. But I understand that from a pure strategy standpoint. You kind of control the environment that she's in. They've done a great job with video and other ways that they can control the message. And, you know, who wouldn't do that if you can get away with it?
0: Well, we have to end it on this note. I see that you have an I voted sticker on your lapel. So you obviously already cast your ballot. Let's settle this once and for all, Joey Hudson. Who'd you vote for?
1: That's a very personal matter.
0: What do you mean, Mr. Sunrise Carolina, Mr. All Things South Carolina Politics, Mr. TV star and star of stage and screen? I mean, you're the go-to guy. Surely you can share with us who you voted for.
1: That's a personal matter, but that took place in the voting booth.
0: What? You're not? Well, did you vote for Trump in 2024? I mean, are you going to tell us who you voted for president?
1: I did, yes.
0: Well, yeah. Well, you reluctantly admitted that. What were you, a Kamala voter? What are you? You're not going to tell us. See,
1: I absolutely tell you, I did not vote for Kamala Harris.
0: There, I think we can confirm that. We can. Okay. See, I love putting you on the hot seat for a change. I love this because you got to be diplomatic. You got to interview all these people. I don't have to be diplomatic. Look, Mark Davis, my podcast partner, has a very interesting theory. He said, you wait and see what'll happen. She'll win. Ralph Norman will come in second. They'll be in the runoff, and then Ralph will smoke her in the runoff in 2 weeks. That's his theory.
1: That's possible. You know, Peg and I were talking yesterday, and I said to Peg, I hope that her team, that they're already out there talking to these other teams, you know, with the other campaigns, because that's where it's going to be won. You got to get out there and you got to get these other guys to force you and to bring your supporters over. And that's what will be interesting to watch these next few days.
0: All right, Joey Hudson, very tight-lipped about who he voted for. And, of course, the great thing here is, Joey, I know who you voted for. Now, if I was half the man I used to be, I would absolutely share with the world who you voted for. You know that, right? What can I get out of you? What can I extract from you in exchange for me revealing who you voted for?
1: Well, we may want to talk about this off air.
0: Oh, no! There are no secrets. Come on! I mean, the audience wants to know.
1: I have a few tricks up my sleeve, too, so you might want to be careful.
0: Your wife, Peg, has always said, never bet against Joey Hudson. Never bet against Joey because he always comes out on top. All right, my friend, great work. Don't kill yourself with all the coverage you got to do later today and tonight. I know you're going to be up late, and you're going to be covering it on 98.9 WORD, the voice of the Carolinas. I know who he voted for. I don't. But look, wild horses couldn't drag it out of me. Then again, you know me, I got a big mouth. We're in the Relief Factor Studios. Isn't this a fascinating story? Can you tell me how you could vote for somebody because of her last name? Is that not the strange? And that's not to say anything about, she could be the best senator in the history of America. Or she could be Lisa Murkowski. How do you know? How do you vote for somebody because, well, her brother was Lindsey Graham. And President Trump endorses her. What do you make of all of this? 800-655-MIKE, 19 past the hour. Give me your take on this, no matter where you are. Hey, in South Carolina or beyond. 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

0: Gallagher.
1: A ton of text messages pouring in. Here's one from South Carolina. As a resident of the upstate, I'm not voting for a wild card. Ralph Norman is the best candidate for senator in this race. That's my opinion, and I'm sticking to it. Well, hey, this is America. You have the right to your opinion, and you can stick to whatever you want to stick to. Here's Candy in South Carolina. Candy, what do you make of the unknown factor behind Darlene Graham Nordone?
2: Okay, this is where I have the biggest issue with her, is that she seems to be trying to campaign from the basement the same way that Biden did. And she keeps using the excuse, even now, of how she's so grief-stricken by her brother's death that she can't answer questions to the press. Well, if you're so grief-stricken, then we can't trust you in Congress either to be able to hold down that job, which is crucial.
1: But I mentioned that as you heard, I don't know if you saw the interview or heard the interview with Joey, but he pushed back on that and said she's been giving some interviews. The characterization that she's not, and one of the challenges she has is she's going back and forth to Washington because she is now South Carolina's senator, so she's having to vote. She's having to participate in the process. So she's kind of torn, you know, she's between a rock and a hard place. But Joey, who's covering all this stuff, said she's actually giving some interviews and is not, you know, campaigning from the basement.
2: Every time I've seen her with reporters, she's always like, well, I'm too grief-stricken. I can't talk about this right now, But the other issue, it's not only that. I mean, the other issue is that she is... idea went right out of my head that quick.
1: That's okay. That's all right. No, but I get...
2: We don't know her voting record at all.
1: Right.
2: Now,
1: well, that's
2: we
1: it.
2: Ralph Norman's voting record because he's been in the House all this time. So my vote is going to Norman without apology. And as far as Trump's endorsement, I think that most of us these days are a little leery of Trump's endorsements. We're not just taking it as, you know... given because he's, let's face it, he's made some terrible picks from Amy Coney Barrett on down,
1: He's got a pretty great track record in terms of overall, the federal appointees, these judges, and yes, even the Supreme Court. Amy Coney Barrett has been a disappointment. Lisa Murkowski is a disgrace. Of course, he didn't have anything to do with her. You know, somebody said he shouldn't have endorsed Darlene Graham Nordone. Well, look, he's very much into loyalty. And I truly believe, based on what I know from people who know him well, he came to love Lindsay. He really came. They were golfing buddies, and they hung out. And his death impacted President Trump deeply. And I just think he's doing it out of his love and respect and admiration for his friend Lindsay. And that's the only, I think that's the reason. I don't know, you can't endorse based on a track record because she doesn't have one.
0: Mike Gallagher.
3: With SRN News, I'm Jason Walker. The arrest of Chinese nationals on spying charges in South Korea drawing a lot of attention. Here's Lisa Dwyer.
4: Police say two former Chinese military service members have been arrested in South Korea on espionage charges. Police say a 60-year-old Chinese national set up an interception device consisting of a software-defined radio receiver, an antenna, and a laptop at a hotel near an airbase jointly used by South Korean and U.S. forces in southern South Korea. The other suspect is accused of illegally gathering information about U.S. forces in the country. The United States stations about 28,500 troops in South Korea.
3: Pyongyang at it again. South Korea says the North has launched a ballistic missile toward the sea. It is the second such weapons test in the last 5 days. This is SRN News.
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1: Good versus evil. That's what we're up against. What's happening in Michigan with this Abdul El-Sayed is so appalling, considering the company he keeps. This Hassan Piker, big podcaster, campaigning with Bernie. Bernie loves him. AOC loves him. They all love this guy. He is so reprehensible. And we had a clip. They're having to work on it because every other word is the F word. So we're having to edit it carefully, of course, so that no dirty words get aired. But he's just a stone-cold bigot. He hates black people. This is a guy, if a Republican campaigned openly and embraced anybody who came close to the insidiousness, to the vile creature that is this Hassan Piker, oh my gosh, that Republican would just be obliterated at the polls. They wouldn't stand a chance. Wouldn't stand a chance. But this guy, because young people like him? Well, if young people like him, why do you suppose it's okay with young people for a guy to pine for the days of lynching black people? This guy despises black people so badly that he wants to bring back lynchings. Said it. I mean, these are his words. He doesn't give an F what black people think about or care about. He is evidently a complete stone cold racist who hates black people. In Michigan, where there, last time I checked, there's a few, more than a few black people. Where do you hear this clip? Where do you see this? And again, we had to edit the heck out of it because he every other word that comes out of his mouth is right from the sewer. He can't talk without throwing the F-bomb around because these lefties, that's how they love to talk. They shows how tough they are, right? Shows how strong they are. You go pull the lever for Abdul El-Sayed, and you're pulling the lever for this guy. We'll play this for you here in about 60 seconds. First of all, let me remind you about a provocative new documentary out in the vein of good versus evil. There was a young man who was a force for good in America. His name was Charlie Kirk. And 2 weeks before he was assassinated, Charlie sat down to give an interview to wrestle with a timeless question. Does God still speak today? Can you hear me now? Is a documentary that explores prophecy, faith, scripture, history, and the role that believers are called to play in our culture today. Follow director Matthew Thayer's investigation. Examine the evidence. Weigh today's most prominent prophetic voices. 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I keep thinking about a Republican campaigning with, oh, I don't know, David Duke, some grand wizard of the Ku Klux Klan. What would the Republicans say if a reporter were to say, wait a minute, you're on the campaign trail with the imperial grand wizard of the Ku Klux Klan? You think that would stand? You think that Republican would have a chance? Now I want you to see this clip and listen to Hassan Piker, this podcaster, expressing how he feels about black Americans.
2: I don't give a f- what black people care about. Oh, black people care about this, black people care about that. Like, shut the f- up. That's not how politics works. Oh, well, Hassan, how dare you? Like it or not, black people care about this issue. It's like, it's such a f***ing stupid stance. Any other black folk want to engage in radical activist language in this f***ing chat? Yes, dude. It's because I'm racist. That's why. It's because I'm racist, dude. Go back to a better time when lynchings were happening. Damn. You got me, okay? You got me, because I'm a racist person.
1: Go back to a better time when lynchings happened. That's Hassan Piker, and that's who AOC loves? Hey, Alexandria Ocasio-Cortez, defend that. Hey, Bernie Sanders, explain that. Hey, Dr. Abdul El Sayed, explain it. Defend it. Excuse it. He isn't going anywhere. When gutless Democrats like Mark Kelly and others have been asked about this guy, they say, well, he's got a lot of followers. There's a lot of young people love the guy. He's popular with young people. Oh, really? Really? That guy? That guy? The guy who wants to kill capitalists? And have the streets turn red with the blood of capitalists? The guy who wants to kill Senator Rick Scott? I mean, this guy, I don't understand how the guy isn't in, hasn't been incarcerated. I don't know how you don't lock this guy, a guy like this up. Can you just throw around a bunch of, sling around a bunch of death threats to prominent people like this? But forget whatever the government may or may not do with this guy, we've got elected officials who openly and lovingly embrace him. This is a guy who's become, well, let's say it, a prominent face of the Democrat Party. This is today's Democrat Party. Violent, un-American, anti-military, anti-police. These people have hijacked today's Democrat Party, and it's why they should lose in November. I mean, the entire, and look, racism, this is the little reported fact about the DSA. And this is very underreported by the mainstream media because they don't want to touch this. I guess they're afraid of them. I don't know. Or they don't want to hurt their momentum. Anna Paulina Luna was on last night, the Florida Congresswoman, with Jesse Waters on Jesse Waters Primetime, and points out that Kaylee McEnany, rather, was guest hosting for Jesse. And she tells Kaylee, look, these are folks who are openly, they're not hiding this. This isn't subtle. This racism, this hatred for black people is not exactly something that the DSA tries to keep under wraps.
3: Look, some of these statements made by these individuals that they're going to have to answer for, and it's interesting because I'm already hearing Democrats that are more moderate in the chamber saying when they get here, we're going to ask maybe based on some of their postings, etc., for them not to have committee assignments. Huh? I want to be really clear about something. The entire platform of the DSA has been, to be clear, racist. You are seeing them put out literally anti-white rhetoric. They are aligning with podcasters that are saying that they want to eliminate the white race. Look, Kaylee, I'm half white, I'm half Hispanic. I'm not going to hate my white side. And if you are blaming any race, not just white people, but any race for your failures in life, and that's not some brilliant perspective or ideology, that makes you ignorant and not smart.
1: 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Hassan Piker is a flash in the pan, Sarasota says. He'll be gone sooner than you know. Well, do you think that's true? Do you think that's correct? Do you think these racist, violent, vile rhetoric spewing freaks are just a flash in the pan? 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
2: Americans love to work hard. We play hard. Try to love life. Appreciate what we've got. We've got a vacation plan for you in November that I hope you can consider joining. This is our final week. Friday is the last day that you can sign up for the Gulf of America cruise featuring me, along with Scott Jennings, Larry O'Connor, Kurt Schlichter, Jennifer Horn. We've had a great time promoting this. Hundreds of you are going to be coming along and setting sail on the beautiful Eurodam. It's a fantastic cruise ship from Holland America. Again, a word of the wise, please don't try to book directly with Holland America to try to avoid a couple of dollars because you won't be given access to all of the great events that we're going to be doing on the world stage, which will be so fun. There's nothing like being on a cruise ship with hundreds of patriots. Imagine the white sandy beaches in the Caribbean, the blue, blue waters. And this is mid-November, too, so you might be in a cold, terrible, you know, chilly environment, but you can get away from it all on the Gulf of America cruise. And again, Friday is the last day where we have to cut it off. 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All right, let's dive in and understand what you think is going to happen with these Democrats who have now been, you know, I keep saying hijacked. Here's a text from Wisconsin. The Democrat Party has not been hijacked, Mike. It is who they are. Remember history. The KKK, slavery, Jim Crow, all supported by Democrats. And of course, factually, that is correct. It was a Republican president who freed the slaves. It was Democrats who continued the perpetual embrace of the Klan and of slavery and Jim Crow laws and institutional segregation. It's all Democrat. That's why the funniest projection of all is when the Democrats call us racist. Zach is in Kokomo, Indiana. Hi, Zach. Welcome to the show. How are you?
3: Good, Mike. How are you doing?
2: I'm good, thanks. What's up?
3: Good. Hey, I just wanted to tell you I really enjoyed the show today so far, and you know, it's just further proof that the Democratic Party is no longer supportive of females, they're no longer supportive of children, and they're no longer supportive of the African-American community. And it just baffles me that there are so many white liberals out there that support these people that all they want to do is eventually destroy them.
2: I know. And you know, there's been, and thanks for your kind words, Zach, there have been clues, too. Their opposition to voter ID laws. Perfect example. For a long time, and I think they've kind of abandoned this talking point, but for the longest time, their argument was that black people simply cannot figure out how to get a photo ID. And when you stop and let that sink in, how condescending and patronizing and racist that is, to think that black people are too stupid to go down to the DMV and plunk down $20 to get a photo ID. But that's the argument they've made. That's what they mean by that. They talk down to people of color. They talk down to people who aren't, you know, warm, fuzzy, white liberals like they are. 800-655-MIKE. Alan in North Carolina. Hey, Alan, welcome back. How you doing?
4: I'm doing very well. Hope you are.
2: Yes, sir. Glad you joined us.
4: Hassan Piker, he hates more than black people, I assure you. He is playing to these white people to get them to vote for him, but as soon as these people take over, we'll all be hanged or something else. I think it's time to declare Islam a terrorist organization. They're using our freedom of religion to take us over. And when they declare them,
2: it's funny. There's a big debate about that. We talked about it yesterday in McKinney, Texas. And there are people who definitely feel the way you feel, and I think that's regrettable because it's not fair to say that every single Muslim embraces the Islamist, jihadist, violent mentality. There's plenty of Muslims who are peace-loving people, and we just don't want to ever acknowledge that, unfortunately, and we should. It's a really interesting debate in McKinney, Texas, where they're building the McKinney, Texas City Council just approved 7-0 unanimously, the plans for this giant mosque and a gym and a facility there. And guess what? Muslims do have a right to worship in this country. But when there is a violent radical jihadist, when there is an Islamist who embraces terrorism and wants to kill people, that needs to be called out. You don't think Hassan Piker wants to kill people? Go check out his podcast. Check out what he said about capitalists, wealthy people, people he disagrees with politically. Very real. This stuff is very, very real. 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Take less than 10 minutes and read the Declaration of Independence. My friends at Americans for Prosperity have launched the Declaration Project, a nationwide effort to help Americans rediscover the principles that made this country exceptional. Dignity, freedom, opportunity, self-governance. The Declaration tells us that all men are created equal, our rights come from our Creator, and government derives its just powers from the consent of the governed. These truths aren't just museum pieces. They're the foundation of American liberty. This July, read the Declaration aloud with your friends and family, at your cookout, on the porch, on the beach. 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That's why AFP is leading the charge to secure our founding principles for the next 250 years. 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
0: 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As voices you can trust who pursue truth on today's news for Southern California. You can always take another vacation, but this one is different. This November, the Gulf of America Cruise brings together beautiful Caribbean destinations, trusted Salem Media voices, and people who still believe America is worth celebrating. You'll sail from Fort Lauderdale to the Bahamas, Jamaica, the Cayman Islands, and Mexico. But the real difference is who you'll be with. Mike Gallagher, Scott Jennings, Larry O'Connor, Jennifer Horn. Live. 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
5: SRN News, I'm Jason Walker. Crews continue searching through the rubble in Colombia following that powerful earthquake earlier in the week. It's left thousands missing. The official death count right now stands at 181, but hundreds more have been injured. State Department revoking more than 175,000 visas since President Trump took office. Cancellations include foreigners charged with crimes, people who violated the terms of their visas, and also individuals who celebrated the murder of Charlie Kirk. Shares mostly higher in Asia and U.S. futures edging higher while oil prices advanced. South Korea's KOSPI index jumped 4% on a rebound for computer chip makers. This is SRN News.
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7: In 1783, the Revolutionary War was nearly over, but America's future remained uncertain. Officers in the Continental Army were angry. Congress had failed to provide promised pay, and some considered using the Army's power to force the government's hand. George Washington understood their frustration, but he also knew the liberty they had fought to win could be destroyed by the very army that secured it. Washington confronted his officers and urged them to choose honor, patience, and loyalty to the Republic over rebellion. He could have used their anger to increase his own power. Instead, he used his influence to restrain it. Power asks what it can take. Character asks what duty requires. Washington's lesson still stands. Freedom survives when leaders place principle above ambition and remain faithful to God, country, and the people they serve.
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3: The wild world of D.C. politics to America's culture clash. Brace yourself for the reality check you've been waiting for. The one and only Mike Gallagher.
4: I want you to remember what Dr. Anthony Fauci told pregnant women during the pandemic, because it was revealed that in January of 2021, Fauci knew that the second dose of the COVID vaccine could be associated with women suffering a miscarriage during the first trimester. Now, I want you to just take a big deep breath with me. Let it sink in. Let it marinate with you that this guy was publicly claiming that there were no red flags for pregnant women to get the often mandatory COVID vaccine. I am so angry about this. It's been a long time since I have felt such a visceral rage about what this little, and you'll have to excuse me, this little bastard did to so many people. I wonder how many babies were lost. I wonder how many people suffered the heartbreak of losing their baby because they thought they were doing the right thing, egged on by people like Fauci, who insisted that there was nothing wrong with the vaccine. Again, this was revealed just yesterday in text messages that were extracted from Fauci's seized government phone. He was concerned and said theoretically miscarriages could be associated with the second dose of the shot. But I want to again take you back to what Fauci said publicly about this important matter.
5: Approximately 20,000 pregnant women have been vaccinated with no red flags, as we say, and this is being monitored by the CDC and the FDA.
4: No red flags. Nothing to see here. Nothing to be worried about. I was talking to a friend earlier today about whether it makes sense for an 85-year-old guy like Anthony Fauci to be arrested, charged, and incarcerated. And as I pointed out to this friend of mine who was saying, you know, what's not going to happen? What good does that do? Well, why did the world hunt down 85-year-old Nazis? Remember all the war crimes and the Nazis who were trying to live out their miserable years in places like Argentina?

0: the United States, the elderly men who thought they got away with it, and yet in their 80s, their very elderly condition, they were put on trial, and they were locked up for the rest of their rotten lives. Why would Fauci be any different? Why would it be any different? You know, I was fascinated in watching John Roberts from Fox News, who shared the very serious physical side effects that he suffered after getting both of the doses of vaccine. As I understand it, Fox News had a mandatory vaccination policy. You had to get the vaccine if you wanted to stay on air at Fox News. So watch this exchange and listen to the interaction between John Roberts and Sandra Smith yesterday, breaking this story about how newly revealed text messages from Fauci displayed his concerns about the COVID vaccine being associated with miscarriages. And I want you to hear this and note what John Roberts brings to the table in terms of his own personal experience with side effects from the vaccines.
1: Breaking right now, Republican Senators Ron Johnson and Rand Paul releasing the first batch of text messages from Dr. Anthony Fauci's government iPhone. In one exchange from January of 2021, Fauci, then CDC Director Rochelle Walensky, and then Surgeon General Vivek Murthy discussed COVID vaccination and pregnant women. Fauci flags a potential concern after the second dose, writing that many people experience, quote, significant cytokine storm and fever, and that this, quote, theoretically could be associated with miscarriage in the first trimester. Walensky responds, quote, definitely a good point, especially after dose two. A cytokine storm is essentially when the body releases too many inflammatory signals that could cause high fever, inflammation, and in extreme cases, life-threatening illness. So this is just coming to light now, Sandra, that Fauci had these concerns. And I remember when I got the boosters, I developed pericarditis, then that went away. Then when I had the second booster, it came roaring back again. So, you know, the body reacts differently to these things depending on who you are.
2: And it goes back to the discussion we were having around the hearing last week and some of the questions in the room, how Dr. Fauci wasn't actually seeing or treating any of these patients to see some of these effects firsthand. But just speaks volumes to the severity and the importance, obviously, the decisions that were being made in that time. And, you know, obviously brings up an even bigger concern that we can't get him to answer any questions today, John.
1: Yeah, I mean, 111 times he took the Fifth Amendment, even though he was at no risk of incriminating himself because he'd already been pardoned by President Biden.
2: All right, let's bring in our senior congressional correspondent, Chad Pergram. He's live on Capitol Hill with more on all of this. Hey, Chad.
3: Sandra and John, we're just starting to process some of these text messages that was obtained by Ron Johnson, the Republican senator from Wisconsin, and Rand Paul. They both serve on the Senate Homeland Security and Government Affairs Committee. And as you say, he appeared under subpoena at that hearing last week. And a couple of days later, you know, we got this note from Ron Johnson here that they had obtained a copy of the cell phone that Anthony Fauci had used during the pandemic from HHS. So there's more than 34,000 messages here. And we're just starting to fillet those right now to understand what's in some of these messages. And one thing I look at here, you know, there's this message between Fauci and Vivek Murthy, who was the, Surgeon General at the time. And he says, for pregnant women, this is Murthy writing to Fauci here, for pregnant women considering getting the vaccine, are you aware of any data or theoretical reason why vaccinating early versus late in pregnancy would be preferred? That's a message from late January of 2021. You have to remember, go back in time here 5.5 years ago. That's when they were just starting to push out the vaccine and people were getting this. Here's another message from just a day later. This is January 6th of 2021. Again, this is Murthy writing to Fauci. What is the sense, as well as Tony, that I was surprised to see the WHO put out a strong like saying that they do not recommend Moderna in pregnant women? That's a strong statement to make and potentially quite damaging to public confidence among pregnant women.
0: All right.
3: Now, we've just called Ron.
0: You get the gist of it. Here's the bottom line. If there were any concerns that these health officials had, they had an obligation to share those concerns publicly. Did they not? If Anthony Fauci had a concern based on the data, the science, the information that they had access to that none of us did, if they were concerned enough to talk about it among themselves, don't you think that he had an obligation to share those concerns publicly, to allow pregnant women to make an informed choice on behalf of their own baby? But of course, they were so driven to get everybody vaccinated. They were consumed. They were obsessed with making sure everybody got the shot, that they likely didn't care to share that concern
4: with the general public.
0: They evidently didn't care enough to express those concerns to give Americans an informed choice. You have a right to make an informed choice about something like a vaccine. That is your right. That is your prerogative. Instead, what these overlords did, what these tyrants did, was shut people down, shut people out, lock people out, and punish people who dared to refuse to get the shot. This is a level of diabolical evil that is unparalleled in American history. Again, remember what Fauci was saying publicly.
4: Approximately 20,000 pregnant women have been vaccinated with no red flags, as we say, and this is being monitored by the CDC and the FDA.
0: Now, that was from 2021, and these text messages were from the beginning of 2021, January of 2021. I'd love to know when that statement, courtesy of the White House, actually, was released, where publicly he is saying there are no red flags, women don't have to worry, when in January of 2021, his text messages revealed he had plenty of concerns. Again, I feel this almost visceral rage over this little monster, this guy who did so much harm to so many people. I can appreciate the defense. This was a pandemic that no one really knew what they were doing. We were confused. We were overwhelmed. But this is a simple, fundamental premise. If Fauci had concerns privately about harm that the vaccine could cause pregnant women, did he not have a duty, an obligation, a responsibility to share those concerns with the American people? 800-655-MIKE, 18 past the hour. We're in the Relief Factor studios. Primary day, it's Tuesday. 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The survival of Western civilization really hangs in the balance, considering what the Democrat Party has turned into. Let's get your take, though. I want to get your take on this Fauci news. 800-655-MIKE. 800-655-6453. 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I hope you join us.

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3: I keep thinking rather about John Roberts on Fox News admitting that he had had pericarditis, which is an inflammation of the heart lining, I guess, and he attributes it directly to the COVID shots, the vaccines. You know, it's funny, every time I share some malady that I'm facing, and look, you know me, I never suffer in silence. When I got something going on in with my body or something going on health-wise, I share it with you. And inevitably, somebody will text me or email me and say, yeah, you know what? You got that Johnson & Johnson shot, two of them, or whatever it was, two, three, I forget how many. And, of course, I did so at the advice and guidance of my doctor. I wouldn't have just gone out and done it myself. And people, some people are still mad at me because I shared that I got the Johnson & Johnson vaccines. Wasn't mandated, thank goodness, by my company because I work for a normal company that wouldn't have done that. But nonetheless, it crosses my mind when I have any kind of health condition now. I've got this plaque thing going on. I'm sure plaque has nothing to do with the shot, but then again, never had any heart plaque arterial issues before. I do now. I do now. So who knows? We should make informed decisions. And I've spoken to my doctor about what was revealed with Fauci. My doctor is as angry and as livid as I am. And my doctor said, look, I was giving guidance to my patients based largely on the so-called science that was provided by Tony Fauci. Mike's in South Carolina, 25 past the hour. Of course, South Carolina, a busy place. Did you vote today yet, Mike? Have you voted in the primary or the special election?
0: Yes, I did.
3: Who'd you vote for?
0: I'm going to not say.
3: Okay, fair enough. Fair enough. You're like Joey. You and Joey Hudson, he won't tell anybody either. It's like a big mystery there in South Carolina whether people are voting for Darlene or Ralph. That's all right. Fair enough. You don't have to tell me. Tell me what you think about the Fauci news.
0: Okay, I was wondering, nobody's ever floated the idea about suing Fauci for malpractice?
3: Right.
0: I mean, for giving bad medical advice?
3: I thought the same thing. I thought the same thing. If you're a pregnant woman who lost her baby and there was a miscarriage, and then now we find out that these top scientists were concerned about the potential of a miscarriage in the first trimester, do they have any legal civil recourse? I would think they would. Thanks for calling Benton in Grand Prairie, the Dallas area of Texas. Hey, Benton, how are you?
12: Doing well today. I think that Fauci is a homicidal maniac. He murdered a bunch of people during the AIDS crisis with his injections and carried this on through COVID with Bill Gates. They have more blood on their hands than probably any two men in the history of the world. They should be brought before military tribunals and, if convicted of crimes against humanity, administered capital punishment.
3: Well, a lot of people are saying that these days. And, of course, if you look at his track record, he was always heralded as a pioneer in AIDS research. But there's a lot of activists on behalf of HIV/AIDS who have a very dim view of some of the decisions that he made and some of the choices that were made. But, look, this one is something that is impacting people present day. And it seems to me that if he knew there were concerns about potential dangers to pregnant women, he had an obligation to share that. 800-655-MIKE. 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
13: With SRN News, I'm Jason Walker. Crews continue searching through the rubble in Colombia following that powerful earthquake earlier in the week. It's left thousands missing. The official death count right now stands at 181, but hundreds more have been injured. State Department revoking more than 175,000 visas since President Trump took office. Cancellations include foreigners charged with crimes, people who violated the terms of their visas, and also individuals who celebrated the murder of Charlie Kirk. Shares mostly higher in Asia and U.S. futures edging higher while oil prices advanced. South Korea's KOSPI index jumped 4% on a rebound for computer chip makers. This is SRN News.
14: Foundations of Freedom, a look at America's founding principles and the leaders who shaped our nation.
15: In 1783, the Revolutionary War was nearly over, but America's future remained uncertain. Officers in the Continental Army were angry. Congress had failed to provide promised pay, and some considered using the Army's power to force the government's hand. George Washington understood their frustration, but he also knew the liberty they had fought to win could be destroyed by the very Army that secured it. Washington confronted his officers and urged them to choose honor, patience, and loyalty to the Republic over rebellion. He could have used their anger to increase his own power. Instead, he used his influence to restrain it. Power asks what it can take. Character asks what duty requires. Washington's lesson still stands. Freedom survives when leaders place principle above ambition and remain faithful to God, country, and the people they serve.
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1: 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Some of you viewers are very eagle-eyed. Earlier today, my little flag pin that I wear on my lapel got crooked. Somebody from North Carolina texted, "Straighten out your flag pin, it's crooked." I'm like, okay, yes, sir, or yes, ma'am, depending on whatever the case may be. It is fun to start to see people come up and say hi from those of you who are watching Salem News Channel more and more. The perfect antidote to the mainstream media. President Trump with a couple of Truth Social posts reaffirming his endorsements for today's primaries in states like Minnesota and South Carolina. In Minnesota, President Trump moments ago posted, "Mike Lindell deserves a big win in Minnesota today. Nobody has worked harder and given up so much in fighting for free and fair elections. Go out now and vote for Mike Lindell for governor. He will not let you down. Thank you, President DJT." Now, obviously, the odds are against Mike. He's definitely the underdog, but he's always been the underdog. That's not a role he's unaccustomed to, so maybe something big and miraculous can happen in Minnesota. Last night, he posted about Darlene Graham Nordone. "It was my honor to welcome now Senator Darlene Graham Nordone from the wonderful state of South Carolina into the Oval Office. She, of course, the sister of the late, great Lindsey Graham. We have known each other for a long time. She is a spectacular person and a true American patriot. Lindsey was one of the greatest people and senators I have ever known. And his sister shares his deep love of our country and the state of South Carolina. During her visit, I asked Darlene, for the good of our nation, to run for the U.S. Senate in the special Republican primary on Tuesday, August 11th, today. She accepted, as there is nobody better to honor the legacy of her beloved brother, Lindsey. Darlene, who comes from an absolutely incredible family, has been a winner all of her life and has my complete and total endorsement in the special election for U.S. Senate in South Carolina. Get out and vote for Darlene. She will never let you down. President Donald J. Trump." Now, if she doesn't get over 50%, she, of course, will be in a runoff in 2 weeks. A Trafalgar poll was released that shows three different Republican challengers, all within a percentage point of each other, placing second. So maybe it's not going to be in the bag that it will be Darlene and Ralph Norman. That's been kind of the expectation, or sort of the people, the tea leaves, but maybe not. Maybe not. Hey, we're in the final few days of your opportunity to sign up for the Gulf of America cruise. Friday's the last day. If you've been thinking about it, and you've been dreaming about a vacation that will be one that you'll never forget, come sail with us aboard the Holland America Cruise Lines Eurodam, November 14th through the 21st. Several hundred of you have already signed up to join us. Scott Jennings, Larry O'Connor, Kurt Schlichter, Jen Horn, and I will do our best to entertain you. We'll engage with you. We'll be on the ship together every night doing town hall-style events, maybe a little music. That's right. I got to sing Sit Down, You're Rocking the Boat. That's a cruise tradition. Sorry. Larry O'Connor's a big theater guy, too, so get ready. But look, Scott Jennings, Mr. Politics, and we're going to have a blast exploring Aruba and the Grand Cayman Islands and Jamaica and the Bahamas. 7 days, lots of patriotism. Come join us. 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You know, Fauci got a pardon from Joe Biden, who, incidentally, it's been reported that he has now suffering mightily from his prostate cancer. His son Hunter shared the news that the cancer has spread and is now in his bones, and he is in a lot of pain. And, of course, no matter what political differences we may have, nobody should want that on anybody else. I pray for Biden's comfort and healings and hopefully recovery, but sounds pretty bleak for him these days. I pray for his family, and may God comfort them in this difficult time. But, you know, Biden gave Fauci this pardon, but that doesn't cover a South Carolina, I mean, a state investigation. The pardon does not protect Fauci from these various attorneys general from investigating him. Last night on Fox News, the Florida Attorney General, James Uthmeyer, told Fox that these newly revealed Fauci texts are more evidence of the way Fauci deceived, deliberately deceived, the American people.
0: Let's right now bring in Florida Attorney General James Uthmeyer, who subpoenaed Dr. Fauci last week. Mr. Attorney General, good to talk to you. What do you make of this latest revelation from Senators Johnson and Paul that Fauci was concerned about a theoretical problem with miscarriages upon the second dose of the vaccine because of a potential cytokine storm?
2: Yeah, this is more explicit evidence of deception and his defrauding of the American people, especially these pregnant women, these moms. I want to thank Senator Johnson for continuing to be a bulldog in the search for truth and accountability. This is just one back and forth text message thread from the thousands and thousands that we're going to be going through here. But again, a lot of people were injured and suffered, and it wasn't from an accident. It appears to be deliberate, dishonest messaging where Dr. Fauci, he was worried about one thing but pushed another on the American people.
3: I mean, the American people are hearing this now, and they're seeing these texts, and they're wondering how much more of this misguidance, if it is, could be out there as Congress continues to dig through these texts.
2: Yeah, I think we all have a lot more questions. We are certainly going to dig in here in Florida. We're excited to work with the Senate and the Department of Justice. We've issued subpoenas. We'll be following up with more subpoenas as we gather additional evidence from, you know, the cell phone and other potential devices. But at the end of the day, we need to know how widespread the deception went. All the while, we know he was pushing for fame and fortune, book deals, awards, you know, making millions of dollars on the side while people are suffering. So there's clearly a deception here that people suffered from. We'll keep seeking.
1: I don't think that this is going to, that these attorneys general like James Uthmeyer are going to let this go. I don't believe that. In fact, the infuriating, enraging revelation that Fauci expressed private concerns while publicly assuring the American people that pregnant women didn't have any, that's not gonna pass muster. It just isn't. And this guy's in a lot of trouble. I don't think these attorneys general are just gonna look the other way. Time will tell. 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
1: Well, in the wheelhouse is great political analysis. I've been listening to what, of course, I'm all about South Carolina. I love the place. It's like my second home. And this Darlene Graham story is fascinating because you think about this. You know what she's got going for her? The Trump endorsement. And that's all she's got. Nobody knows anything about this woman, Mark.
2: No,
1: that's all she's got. Nobody knows anything about her, Mark. Don't. She's a nice lady. Doesn't cut it. She's Lindsay's sister. Doesn't cut it, Mark.
2: Bingo. That doesn't cut it.
1: That doesn't mean anything.
2: I'm not saying that it does. I'm telling
1: you. I had a sister who flew around on a broom. I mean, look, I had a sister. Don't say that because your family member is a family member that you're going to be a great U.S. senator.
3: Not at all.
2: Trump endorsement, golly Moses, role reversal Tuesday, calm down.
1: I just think it's wild.
2: Endorsement isn't all she has. She also has the sentiment and empathy of a state that loved her brother. And a lot of voters tonight are going to hand this to her and say, for only this reason, because we love Lindsay and maybe Lindsay would have wanted this. Now you are completely on target in identifying that lovely sentiment does not rise to the level of a sensible choice for somebody for 6 years in the Senate when we don't know hardly doodly squat about you, which leads me to ask, why did Trump endorse her?
1: Well, wait a minute. I think you're vastly overstating the love and affection you think South Carolinians have for Lindsay and his sister. I think you're way off base.
2: Lindsay was unbeatable.
1: He was unbeatable. Because he was an institution that brought a lot of bacon home to South Carolina, and they knew it. They held their nose. You couldn't mention Lindsey Graham on the Mike Gallagher show without a million text messages about how much people loathe Lindsey. No, there's no love or affection. Now, to your question,
2: there's no love or affection.
1: Not to the level
2: he did was mow down every primary opponent every 6 years.
1: It was not based on love and affection that the electorate had for him. He was their guy, but they tolerated him. They held their nose and they voted for him. No, I'm just telling you. I mean,
2: If it was that much nose holding, he would have been more vulnerable. You know what Lindsey Graham was? He was John Cornyn before this year. Somebody who you could always fill the phone lines with enough people, hey, we're going to primary him this time, and then all he would do is just plow over the competition. That was Cornyn until this year.
1: And what are people saying about John Cornyn now? You got a lot of. Hey, Mark, is there a lot of love and affection for John Cornyn in Texas?
3: Sadly, he's chosen not to board the unity train.
1: It's the same thing. John Cornyn managed to survive for a lot of years politically. So did Lindsey. Lindsey's time would have eventually probably run out at some point, because I'm telling you, this is not a beloved figure, Mark. Trust me, you don't know South Carolina like I do. They don't love him like you think they do. Now, and they don't. And if you, but to your good question, why did Trump do the endorsement?
2: Yeah.
1: I think Trump deeply, deeply came to love Lindsey. I believe that this is purely an emotional attachment because he loved Lindsey and he thinks this is probably what Lindsey would want. First of all, nobody even knows if this is what Lindsey would want. Lindsey himself may not think his little sister would be a good U.S. senator.
2: There's a quote of him, and it's probably just him being the nice, sweet brother, but there is a quote of him saying, I mean, something like, if I weren't the senator, she would be great, or she would be a great senator.
1: He was praising
2: that's just
1: her.
2: Him being nice, of
1: he,
2: course.
1: That he was proud of her. Great story. It's a wonderful story. He adopted her when the parents died at early ages. Look, I get it, but your analysis, I think, is pitch perfect, and let me tell you why you're so right. There's already precedent for what you think is going to happen, which has happened in South Carolina. You believe that she'll finish first and that one of the others, whether it's Ralph Norman or Russell Fry, I don't think Sanford can do it. This is, first of all, you're quoting the Trafalgar poll, and the Trafalgar poll has been notoriously bad lately, so they could be off. But maybe you're right, but the Trafalgar poll says that Mark Sanford really jettisoned his reputation with all the shenanigans that he got into. And by the way, I like the guy. I've told you the story about it. He called me personally and apologized, as he called a lot of pundits and broadcasters for letting everybody down. He's a solid conservative. Russell Fry, I mean, look, they're all in the mix, but I think you're right. So she wins. There's a number two tonight. There'll be a runoff, and then the number two beats her in 2 weeks. Here's the precedent. That just happened with Pamela Evett and Alan Wilson. President Trump endorsed Pamela Evett as to be the next governor of South Carolina. She's the lieutenant governor. Along comes Alan Wilson. Alan Wilson forces this into a runoff. He endorsed, Trump says, okay, well, you know what? I'll endorse them both. Go in peace, South Carolina.
2: They're lovely people. They're people lovely people on both sides.
1: Good people on both sides. Vote for either one of them. And of course, then he trounces her in the final election. I think that's what's going to, and incidentally, don't rule out Trump doing this again.
2: That's exactly what I was going to ask you because the president has painted himself into a little bit of a corner here.
1: Yes.
2: It may be a lovely sort of emotional thing. He loved Lindsey. Let's endorse Darlene. That will probably help Darlene finish first tonight, but it'll be a runoff. Let's say it's Darlene and Ralph Norman. Ralph Norman is going to beat her two weeks from now, which means that the Trump endorsement will not have worked. He doesn't like when that happens. So that does it. Are we getting a Mike Gallagher prediction? Are you willing to go out that far out on the limb?
1: Not really an official prediction, but listen, would it surprise you?
2: To just endorse them both so that he doesn't get the sting of a failed endorsement of her.
1: And he'll say, look, I did this before in South Carolina. I'll do it again. I did it with Alan Wilson. I did it with Pam Evett. I'm going to do it now with Ralph Norman and Joey Hudson. He's going to actually moderate on Newsmax one of the debates they're going to have between the two finalists in the runoff.
2: They're going to actually,
1: isn't that great? I'm so happy for him.
2: Mr. Palmetto State. That's
1: he really
2: cool.
1: is. He's in the middle of it all. And I love, of course, he's one of my dearest friends. I'm talking to one of my other dearest friends, but one of my closest friends in the world and the director of our foundation and my guest host. Yeah, he's going to be one of the panelists. The South Carolina 4th Congressional District is partnering with Newsmax to air a debate between Darlene, presumably, if she does it.
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8: With SRN News, I'm Jason Walker. There is great sadness and shock today in a small town in Kansas. A domestic incident in the community of Winfield, leaving six people dead.
9: The Kansas Bureau of Investigation has been called into a tragic crime scene in Winfield, Kansas. Robbie DeLong is the Winfield Chief of Police.
10: Our officers received a 911 call from a male individual who stated that he had killed his entire family and he was getting ready to kill himself.
9: He says officers breached the home to find six people dead, including the suspect, 53-year-old Ronald Williams Sr., Kelly George, 44, and their four children, ages 9 to 3. Neighbors had reported incidents with the father in this case. Jason Diaz is the KBI special agent in charge at the scene.
11: It was a family, a single family in there with a mom and dad.
9: Audio courtesy KAKE. I'm Jennifer King.
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13: In 1783, the Revolutionary War was nearly over, but America's future remained uncertain. Officers in the Continental Army were angry. Congress had failed to provide promised pay, and some considered using the Army's power to force the government's hand. George Washington understood their frustration, but he also knew the liberty they had fought to win could be destroyed by the very army that secured it. Washington confronted his officers and urged them to choose honor, patience, and loyalty to the Republic over rebellion. He could have used their anger to increase his own power. Instead, he used his influence to restrain it. Power asks what it can take. Character asks what duty requires. Washington's lesson still stands. Freedom survives when leaders place principle above ambition and remain faithful to God, country, and the people they serve.
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0: Welcome back. It's Tuesday edition of That Kevin Show, thatkevinshow.com. And people say, well, why that? Because McCullough's too hard to spell. Thatkevinshow.com is where you can go and get everything related to the show. You can get the TV weekend edition. You can get the column from Town Hall every day. And, of course, the podcast of each day's broadcast, along with all my socials. KT McFarland is back with us, one of the smartest people on planet Earth. And, KT, I love asking you about the things as you observe them, because I think what the average observer sees and kind of what's really going on behind the scenes can be, at times, very different things, like how President Trump escaped Turkey when he was under death threat last month with the G12 and the James Bond-esque measures they went to get him off of Air Force One on a C-130 unlabeled, just plane, and all the press and all the guests and everybody else never were the wiser. They thought the president was on it the whole time.
1: You know, I think it speaks to two things. One, the incredible intelligence capability we have, whether it's through our partners, Israel or other countries, and our own intelligence services. I mean, we saw a threat, we dealt with a threat. President Trump, cool throughout, you know, not fazed a bit. Yeah. And the other thing, and so that's all terrific, but the thing that's upsetting and frightening is that, you know, President Trump he's probably got the biggest X on his back of anybody on the planet right now, especially from Iran. And there will be continuous threats against him, against his family, not only during his presidency, for his life. He's given us an enormous gift by being our president and having the personal to stand up to this, and has a certain sense of destiny. And I think he's not fazed by this. He knows he's got a mission to do, and he's going to do it, and he's not cowering in the basement of the White House.
0: Yeah, no, I think that is totally spot on and really cool under fire. I just, you know, you forget that when presidents leave the White House, even just to go across town, the operational mechanism that it is. You got to clear all the streets. You got to make sure that nothing is an obstruction. You got to make sure that, you know, everything goes just right. You got the motorcade. You got all the motorcycles. You got all the law enforcement. And then to go overseas, you multiply that times 1,000. You've got a small fleet of, you know, jet fighters and other things that are always with you, always by his side, and the logistics on this. But and it made me, when I read some of the details of the plane swap, it just really resonated with me. We must not be able to count on Turkey very well, because if there was the remotest possibility that somebody had a missile launcher sitting at the end of the runway and just waiting for Air Force One to come down to just blow it out of the sky, you know, we live in really, really difficult circumstances and times. And yet, as you said, President Trump doesn't seem to be fazed by it. It's just part of the job. I just got to do it. I just got to get through it today.
1: Yeah, I think the country owes him, whether you like him or don't like him, or you like what he's doing or don't like what he's doing, an attempted assassination of the president of the United States is an attempted assassination of America,
0: yeah,
1: regardless of who the political leader is. And so if a country or a group is going to take on America that way, I'm standing behind my president, and I'm very proud of Donald Trump, especially that he's got the courage to, you know, as we saw in Butler, Pennsylvania, his instinct is to get right back up and start fighting. His instinct is not to cower. And I think he makes him a truly great president, of the personal courage element of his personality, up along with, you know, George Washington, who had a personal sense of destiny and knew that he was assassination target and knew he was a target in every battle he fought, or Abraham Lincoln, who knew he was an assassination target. Or Teddy Roosevelt, who survived an assassination attempt. They've all been some of our greatest presidents.
0: Iran is still front and center on the radar, and the president saying yesterday that he doesn't think that he may even need to do any more fighting. What is your assessment of where we are?
1: You know, it's called an anaconda strategy, where you starve the country that you're against, rather than sort of try to strike off its head. So what's President Trump saying? Well, right now, we've already won the war. And if you play out the conditions of today, Iran has no military left. It has no ability to retaliate against the United States, maybe throw a missile here and there at a ship. It has no air defenses, so we can really control the skies. It has no sea defenses because we have an armada blockading Iran. And if you look at our main strategic objectives to get rid of the nuclear weapons, we've done that. And if they try to clear the rubble and rebuild at the nuclear sites we've already destroyed, fine, we'll bomb them again. If they try to build new nuclear sites, enrichment capabilities, fine, we'll bomb those. We see every square inch of Iran right now. So we have dominance over that. And then the second part of it is that they've used the Strait of Hormuz, not just with Trump and Iran war, but for 50 years to hold the world hostage. I mean, I was in the Reagan administration when Iran decided it was going to, you know, we had it called a tanker war, and they tried to mine the Strait of Hormuz so tankers couldn't get through. And they thought, well, that'll really get America. Well, we showed them that didn't work then, and it's not working now. But the really important takeaway from the Iran war is two things. One, the Strait of Hormuz isn't going to matter anymore. Countries in the region that want to get their oil out, the United Arab Emirates, et cetera, they're now putting it on pipelines. So the idea that Iran can hold the world hostage, it's just not going to happen. In a couple of years, a lot of that, almost all of that oil is going to move by pipeline. The Strait of Hormuz, its value is going to be greatly diminished. So Iran's ability to hold the world hostage is going down, not up. If you look at the price of oil, if you look at how much oil is actually getting into the world market, a lot of that is the new stuff is coming from America. So it's been a boon to our economy and our energy industry. The second main takeaway is that the region has been changed. The architecture has changed. The alliances have changed. So it is now, for the most part, the Arab Gulf Arab countries aligned with the United States and Israel against Iran. Iran is no longer the big boy bully in the neighborhood.
0: Well, if Alexandria Ocasio-Cortez is figuring out that what she used to stand for was kind of crazy, yeah, it's bad. And like, and they're having this civil war, and I'm like, okay, you guys fight that out. Let's go campaign on a strong economy. Let's campaign on world stability. Let's campaign on not transifying our kids. Let's do everything that, you know, he got elected for in 24 to accomplish, and to many, many great extent he has this whole time. KT McFarland, always a pleasure. Thank you for being with us.
1: It's a pleasure and an honor. Thank you.
0: Thank you. Kevin McCullough coming right back.
2: Stick around for more of That Kevin next.
0: Just 2 weeks before his tragic assassination on September 10th, 2025, conservative leader Charlie Kirk sat down for one of his final interviews to wrestle with a timeless question. Does God still speak today? That conversation became the foundation for the powerful and provocative new documentary, Can You Hear Me Now?, that explores prophecy, faith, scripture, history, and the role believers are called to play in our culture today. Follow director Matthew Thayer's investigation, examining the evidence, weighing today's most prophetic voices against scripture, history, political, and scientific scrutiny. 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
7: All right, Kevin McCullough, glad to have you with us. You know how sometimes you don't even have to say anything? You know how sometimes when people are on the wrong side of a discussion, you've seen it with your kids probably, or, you know, in social circles where you go and you just sit and listen. And the people that are involved in the conversation sometimes make the case for you. You know, I've been talking for months and months about the need for voter integrity. Well, Kamala Harris yesterday thought she was coming out and helping not make the case to pass the SAVE Act in the Congress so that we have voter ID and people can verify who it is that's actually voting. Now, she was intending to make a video that railed against the SAVE Act. Take a listen to what she actually said.
8: This president is trying to push this SAVE Act, which basically would require that for people to register to vote, you're going to have proof of who you are.
7: Oh, please say it again.
8: This president,
7: yes,
8: is trying to push this SAVE Act, which basically,
7: yep,
8: would require that for people to register to vote, you're going to have proof of who you are.
7: Come on, lay that one on me one more time.
8: This president,
7: yeah,
8: is trying to push this SAVE Act, which basically would require that for people to register to vote, you're going to have proof of who you are.
7: That's the whole point, Kamala. We don't want people voting who don't have proof of who they are. We don't want people voting that aren't citizens. We don't want people voting that don't have the right to vote. And there are people that don't have the right to vote. She's making the case for us. And it's like she says it. I've missed her. Like she was such a comic relief effort on the trail last time, because she does not know how not to step in something nearly every time she speaks. But this, she thought she would wing this, and she kind of ironically became the poster child for the SAVE Act. Take a listen.
8: This president,
7: yep,
8: is trying to push this SAVE Act,
7: mm-hmm,
8: which basically would require that for people to register to vote, you're going to have proof of who you are.
7: Well, do you hear how she emphasizes the word proof? You're basically going to have proof of who you are. It's not like we don't have to prove who we are all the time. You go to a movie theater, you got to have a ticket that says you have the right to see that show. You go to a library, you want to check out a book, you have to have a library card that says who you are. And we do that all the time. And she's acting like it's some kind of crazy thing to say that you have to have the proof. Friends, this is utter nonsense. And here's how we know it's nonsense. Her own party, the Democratic Party, the base, 75 to 80% of the Democratic base in this country want legitimate votes only to be the ones that are passed. They want voter ID. They want a sound election system where the possibility of wrongdoing is extremely, extremely limited. That's Democrats. The independents, it goes up by about 5 points. It's about 85%. Republicans want it somewhere near 90%. But this idea that you have a privilege of getting to cast a vote and you don't have to prove who you are or who you say you are, it's just one of the silliest things I've ever heard objected to. And that's why James Carville, who was, you know, Clinton's pollster back years ago, came out just a couple of weeks ago, and he was talking to Kamala and the rest of the party, and he was like, guys, give this up. The nation wants voter ID. We're the only modernized nation on the planet that doesn't have voter ID. That should tell you something right there. When Canada and Mexico have more provably cleaner elections than we, that's a problem. Anyway, that's it. Proof of who you are. Next time on That Kevin Show.
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11: With SRN News, I'm Jason Walker. Rough weather in Illinois, Indiana, and Ohio. Heavy thunderstorms there cutting power to some 600,000 customers in and around Chicago. In Ohio, Governor Mike DeWine says the weather contributed to at least one fatality in a small village east of Columbus.
12: Sadly, we have had one fatality in Roseville. One fatality that we're aware of, this was an individual who died simply because they could not, had an emergency, and they could not get to that individual.
11: United Nations says crews continue searching through the rubble in Colombia after that powerful earthquake left thousands still missing and feared dead. The actual death count right now stands at 181. This is SRN News.
9: The Answer. 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
13: An accounting glitch led to a large increase in Los Angeles' official homeless count. That's according to LASA, Los Angeles Homeless Services Authority. They say that officials report hundreds of long-used beds at the Union Rescue Mission were alternately counted and omitted for several years, creating statistical blips that distorted reported increases and decreases in homelessness. This year, 614 occupied shelter beds were counted. Larry Marino in the Answer Newsroom.
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23: Well, good morning, America. Glad you could join us. Bill Martinez here, 6 minutes after the top of the hour. And we've got the ultimate researcher and author, a New Zealand author and researcher and speaker and political activist, Trevor Loudon, joining us now. Trevor, how you doing?
24: I'm doing great, thanks, Bill. How are you?
23: Hey, I'm I guess all things considered, let's just say that I'm okay. I'm doing okay. At the same time, I'm very mindful of the environment and what's going on. We no longer have Paul Revere outside the border saying, hey, they're coming. He's now saying, hey, guess what? They're here.
24: Yeah, they are. They are right in

0: It keeps coming back into mind here. There is clear contrast. The Democratic Party leading up to this was very nebulous. I mean, they would tell you one thing. You kind of suspected they were lying, or you knew they were lying to you. But now, since the takeover of the party by the hard left and by the DSA, they're out of the closet and they're just loud and proud and just saying, yeah, we don't want police. We don't want a president. We don't want a Senate. You know, we want we want to make sure that Democrats get elected in office forever until eternity. And that's it. So take it or leave it, right?
1: Yeah, well, they are. They basically are communists. Mm-hmm. And they see themselves as on the verge of getting supreme power. You know, they want to run AOC for president in 2028. And so, yeah, they see themselves as the 60-year movement is finally coming to fruition. Mm-hmm. And they're mainly young, so they're not very savvy, and they're just saying it like it is. They are out-and-out communists.
0: Well, and of course, you've been reporting on this for decades, and I bring you up often in conversations because when you first started telling us this, you know, we took note, but then you kept showing us the receipts. I mean, this wasn't you weren't just opining, you know, you were bringing the evidence to bear, and people were ignoring it, and particularly, you know, the Republican Party, which you know, of course, you got the Republican Party, and then you've got the overwhelming prejudicial propaganda of the mainstream media.
1: Yeah, you have. And I draw a distinction to the Republican Party leadership is a little bit different from the Republican Party base, which tends to be very conservative, very patriotic, mm-hmm. and very concerned about these issues. But, you know, you get certain people at the top who are a bit more lackadaisical. But I think, you know, under Trump, you know, he's turned the focus back onto communism. He's turned the spotlight very squarely on there. He's gone after Cuba. I think there's going to be some major action taken against these communists. I think they played their hand a little too early. They've been a little cocky, a little arrogant, and it's going to come back to bite them. But the problem is still way worse than 7 or 8 DSAers getting into Congress. I say this. Already roughly 100 members of Congress who could be classified in the communist camp.
0: Well, Trevor, you know, this is a we the people issue, bottom line, because, in a democracy, and especially like ours, even though you can argue the legitimacy of the voting apparatchik and the operations of said voting machines and all that, the people get what they ask for. And the fact of the matter is the American people, particularly in the last, you could say 50 years, but even more dramatically in the last 20 years, you know, as we've continued to abandon our core values and principles, we're creating this, aren't we?
1: Well, we are. We created a vacuum. You know, the Christian church is largely bowed out of the public square. The integrity of the Republican Party since Reagan has been a lot less anti-communist, a lot less willing to make stands. Trump has reversed that in a lot of ways. Mm-hmm. So this created this vacuum, and we've also allowed the left to take over our education system, much of our media, our social media. So a friend of mine, Jimmy from Brooklyn, says we haven't had a fair election in America for 60 years because our enemies control the public opinion formation systems, the media and the education system. So we're not really on a playing field, on an even playing field.
0: Oh, no, yeah. Right. Well, and this explains why we're faced with these issues that are 80-20 propositions, Trevor. And people are going, you know, particularly conservatives going, this is so commonsensical. Why are we even debating this issue? But we are. I mean, look at the trans issue. Trans issue is a small fraction. I mean, we're talking less than 5 points of influence. Some have said, you know, maybe 1.5%. And look what's happening. I mean, do you talk about the tail shaking the dog?
1: Well, this is the thing. You know, we saw this was Black Lot with Black Lives Matter, which is a Chinese communist operation. And run by probably 100 people in the country, but it had the country by the tail. You know, the tail was wagging the dog. The transgender issue is another

0: you know, another example of this. The rise in anti-Semitism is another example of this. This is a tiny minority of people, but because they have the media on their side, mm-hmm. They can influence public opinion for the whole country.
1: Right.
0: You know, like when the Democrats are in power, the communists are basically running America because the media is the small minority of communist control of the Democratic Party and the unions, and they have a media that will promote their message and an education system that reinforces it.
1: And meanwhile, you know, the rest of the population is in shared misery, and that whole concept is intensifying and becoming more and more a reality as, you know, the Democrats, you know, continue to maintain these strongholds. Now, as you say, you know, Trump has been a bit of the answer and helped us out, but he can't do this by himself. You know, this is why we've been saying on our show, you know, this idea of the silent majority, you can't afford to be silent anymore. Because you've been silent, you have the rise of, you know, Joe Biden becoming a president, Anthony Fauci running our healthcare system and, you know, steering us, you know, right straight into a pandemic and creating a narrative that, you know, killed millions of people.
0: Well, plus the open borders, which brought in 10 to 20 million illegals to add to the 15 or so million that are already here. You know, this is all designed to change our voting patterns, to basically give the Democrats permanent power. Mm-hmm. And I say, look, we were on the verge, under Hillary Clinton, we were on the verge of a socialist takeover because she would have legalized every single illegal. She would have gone after her enemies. And she would have packed the Supreme Court, and she would have done all of these kind of things the Democrats are now openly talking about doing. Trump saved us from that, and he saved us again in 2020, but this is his last term. Mm-hmm. And so, you know, if you're not actively out there right now trying to convert 15 to 20 of your friends to go and vote in the Republican for the Republicans in the midterm elections, you're not paying attention. That right. should be your number one priority right now. If we do not win in the midterms, and we can win, we get a lame duck president, an impeached president, and the Trump agenda finishes, and we get AOC for president in 2020. The borders co 2028, the borders come open again. Your kids are increasingly indoctrinated in school. They pack the Supreme Court. They make Puerto Rico and Washington, D.C. into states. So you've got four more communist senators. And they get rid of the Electoral College, and we're done as a country.
1: Yeah. We're totally, no doubt about it.
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8: He's a New Zealand author, researcher, speaker, and political activist. Trevor Loudon is with us. Trevor, as you laid it out, I mean, it's clear this has been their objective. You mentioned Hillary Clinton, but it's Barack Obama before that. Barack Obama was the one that came in and gave us this vision, hope and change and the fundamental transformation of our country. And it was amazing. And people were applauding, and I'm going, what did he say? What did he mean? Of course, guess what you're seeing right now? That's what he meant.
0: Look, when he did that kind of thing, he was signaling to every Marxist in the country, I'm a revolutionary. I'm going to communize America. And he did his darndest. Mm-hmm. It was a miracle that we held the House for much of his term and blunted some of what he tried to do. But most Americans still do not realize that Barack Obama is a full on Marxist-Leninist revolutionary communist. Mm-hmm. And he stacked the administration full of Marxists. He opened the borders. He set the indoctrination of your kids on steroids. He did so much damage. He fired all these good generals and appointed liberal weaklings to run our military. And he opened the way for Islamic immigration to places like Minneapolis and Minnesota that we're suffering from today. Now, look, that guy was just a disaster. But most Americans today still do not realize this because of the media, mm-hmm. which gives them free pass on virtually everything. A scandal-free administration. Did you know
8: right.
0: 8 years was scandal-free?
8: Yeah.
0: Did you know that?
8: Exactly. I know. When he said that, I couldn't believe it, because then all of a sudden you start remembering and go, well, wasn't that a scandal? I mean, before you know it, you got 12 scandals, but he's scandal-free. That's his story. He's sticking to it. It's the same way like his attorney general, if you remember, Eric Holder, who looked in the camera and said, what do you mean voter fraud? There's no such thing as voter fraud. That's what he told us. I couldn't believe it. I mean, I go, you have got to be kidding me. And I'm going, I mean, you're an attorney general. You mean to tell me you don't know about people, who have been convicted that are in jail right now for voter fraud?
0: Yeah, he knew damn well. But see, this is the thing. If you're a communist or an Islamist, lying is what you do. It's a tactic.
8: Yeah.
0: We Christian conservatives, you're supposed to tell the truth. Christianity is about telling the truth. Communists are atheists. That means nothing to them. Truth is whatever advances a revolution. You're an Islamist. You believe in Taqiyya.
1: Right.
0: I mean, you are obligated, not allowed to, obligated to lie to the infidel to advance the cause. So you've got someone like Ilhan Omar or Rashida Tlaib, who both communists and Islamists, who swear an oath to defend the Constitution, completely lying through their teeth as they do it. But it's okay because they subscribe to two movements that regard oaths as meaningless.
1: You know, Trevor, this is the thing that's frustrating. You know, to this just minor little example, which I think is a serious example. I mean, this is treason on its face. And because it's not adjudicated, as the book of Ecclesiastes says, you kind of sear your conscience. You just kind of accept it. It somehow is normalized. And that's a dangerous thing, because when you accept lying and that's into the body politic, you know, even good people can lie.
0: Yeah, exactly. And if it becomes normalized, we're not surprised when politicians lie to our face anymore. We're surprised when they don't.
1: Yeah, right.
0: But there was a famous quote, I think John Donne, you know, why doth treason never prosper? Because when treason prospers, none dare call it treason. When it's so endemic, when it is so entrenched, nobody dares to call it out. You know, we've got 100 Democrat congressmen and probably 40 Democrat senators who could be put in that category, who are working consciously against America, often for our enemies like Cuba, China, and other hostile countries.
1: Mm-hmm.
0: You know, but nobody calls it out because it's almost normal.
1: Right. Well, they're not calling it out, and they're not, you know, our government that you think, well, of course, our government should be vetting them, right? And then, as you and I have talked several times, you said, Bill, they can't pass a security clearance. They don't go through a security clearance.
0: Yeah.
1: Right?
0: You need a security clearance to work for the Department of Education or for the FBI or the CIA, but you don't need one to serve on the Armed Services Committee or the Intelligence Committee of the U.S. House. And many Marxists and traitors have served on that. Dianne Feinstein, a communist, mm-hmm. a senator from California, and a Chinese operative, was the chairman of the Senate Intelligence Committee for years, while one of her key staffers was a Chinese spy.
1: Exactly.
0: And when he was discovered, she said, "Oh, he was just my driver." No, he was her office manager, her highest paid staff member, as a known Chinese spy. And did she get punished? No. Did he get punished? No.
1: Do you think that there will ever be a day of reckoning? I mean, because we're just talking a couple of minor things. I mean, these are serious things, but I mean minor in comparison to the load of deception and treason that's taken place. It's no wonder that our democratic republic is in such disrepair and under attack, and that, you know, some of these young kids, you know, feel like they're so compromised because of all the fraud and cheating, and they're thinking, okay, maybe socialism might be an alternative because of the fruit that's coming out of the current democratic republic operation.
0: That's a very good point. Because we don't see accountability, people are going to start to look for alternatives. And I can understand why young people flock to Bernie Sanders and AOC and people like that, because they see the lack of a country standing up for itself, standing up for its real values. There's lots of people in our government now who should be in jail for very, very long terms.
1: Mm-hmm.
0: You know, there was an Iranian spy ring identified in the Department of Defense. There was an Iranian spy ring identified in the Department of Defense 3 years ago. They're still there. Nobody's mm-hmm. done anything. So, but I think what we're either going to have to I'm hoping we get a Republican president next time, not J.D. Mm-hmm. Vance, hopefully, someone like Marco Rubio or Ron DeSantis, who have a record of actually going after people, mm-hmm. start putting people in jail, because otherwise the only way this is going to be sorted out is when we get in a war with China and Russia. We have to actually start putting people in jail then, because our very survival will depend on it. We don't want to get to that stage. We want to deal with it before we get to that stage, so we don't get in a war with Russia and China. so not right. so weakened that our enemies go after us. But mm-hmm. the time is getting pretty late. You know, I thought Trump would do more than he has. And I think after the midterms, if he's successful, I think he will move. He is already compiling lists of communist groups supporting Cuba. He's already gone after the left. We saw some people who attacked an ICE facility in Texas, 30, 40, 50, even 100-year jail terms for doing it. So I think once the midterms are out of the way, I think we're going to see some real action on this front.
1: Well, I'll tell you, I believe a majority of the American people cannot wait. And I, like you, I've been saying there's been this lack of sense of urgency, number one. Number two, the resistance. And the resistance is bad enough. You knew you were going to get it from the Democrats. But when you're getting it from your own party, that's a whole nother deal. A minute and a half here, and I want to hear why not J.D. Vance?
0: Well, you know, J.D. Vance is very, very weak on foreign policy. He's a devotee of Curtis Yarvin, who is an American philosopher. Look him up on Wikipedia. You'll be shocked. Mm. He doesn't believe in the Constitution. He believes in that America should be a monarchy, a tech monarchy, and that Russia should have its sphere of influence. Russia should control Europe. China should control Asia. And America should just be confined in America. That is Curtis Yarvin.
1: That's been a theory. That's been a theory that's been around forever, right? To cut up the geography in three different sections.
0: That comes from the Russians. That comes from Alexander Dugin, the Russian advisor. Curtis Yarvin is the American Dugin, and J.D. Vance is a devotee of this man. You'll never see J.D. Vance talk about the Constitution. You name me the last time he ever mentioned the Constitution, because he doesn't believe in it.
1: Wow. Well, there it is. All we can do is bring you the receipts, and then it's up to you, ladies and gentlemen. Don't just take our word for it. Like Trevor just said, check it out for yourself. Do your research. Own your own knowledge. Trevor Loudon, as always, we're grateful for your insight and all the hard work that you do on behalf of We the People.
0: Thank you so much, Bill. Always a pleasure, and a big shout out to your audience.
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8: Hey, welcome back. Bill Martinez here with Dr. John Lott. He is the president of the Crime Prevention Research Center. John, how are we doing?
13: Okay. How about yourself?
8: Hey, you're doing terrific. Big headline here. America's murder problem is smaller than it looks, right?
13: Well, yeah, I think people have a lot of misinformation. I mean, murder, obviously, during the Trump administration has, along with violent crime generally, has plummeted. The lowest murder rate that we'd ever had since 1900 was 4.5 per 100,000. And last year it was slightly below 4 per 100,000. So that's a big drop from what the lowest previous one had been. Mm-hmm. And it's continuing to fall this year. It looks like if you take the data that we have right now for the largest 66 largest cities and assume that that pattern continues for the rest of the year, it'll be down to about 3.25 per 100,000. So, you know, when you consider the lowest previous rate was 4.5 per 100,000, I mean, this is, you know, over 125 years. This is really dramatically lower murder, but it's more than
8: that's even considering that you've got some of these blue states that haven't been real aggressive when it comes to law and order.
13: Yeah, right. Well, I mean, there are lots of reasons why it's down, and we can go through those. Mm-hmm. But the other thing is just, and this is relevant for your discussion about the blue states or blue cities. And that is because crime is overwhelmingly a local issue in terms of policing is determined locally. The district attorneys are elected locally. The judges are overwhelmingly determined locally. So all those things in terms of arrests and convictions and prison sentences, all those are basically determined locally. But what you find when you look at this is that murders are very heavily concentrated in tiny areas within the United States. You have basically 2% of the counties account for 54% of the murders. And if you do kind of a look into those counties, you find that on average, about 2/3 of their murders take place within 10 block areas within those 2%. So murders are very heavily concentrated in very tiny areas within the United States, and that's overwhelmingly gang-related, both directly and indirectly. And so, you know, but there are lots of reasons why murder and violent crime is falling this year. The FBI has more than doubled the number of arrests in 2025 compared to 2024. You have U.S. attorneys around the country who are actually going after and prosecuting criminals. You look at Washington, D.C., for example. The U.S. attorney is appointed by the president. During the 4 years of the Biden administration, the U.S. attorney there refused to bring criminal charges against 67% of the people who had been arrested by police. Under Jean Pirro, what you find is that she's only refusing to bring criminal charges against 4%, not 67%, just 4%. And she's also going for much stiffer penalties for the ones that she is going after. And so, you know, you're making it so that the probabilities of arrests are much higher, that when they get arrested, they're going to get prosecuted, and they're going to face stiffer penalties. But it's also a couple other things are going on here. One is just the deportation of criminals. 70% of those who have been deported, illegal aliens have been deported by the Trump administration, were individuals who had criminal records. But it's not just that. Even the ones that you haven't caught, they don't want to be deported. And how do they keep from getting deported? The way they keep from being deported is to keep off of police radar. And how do you keep off of police radar? You commit less crime. And then finally, we've seen a big increase over the last year and a half or so in terms of the rate that people are carrying concealed handguns. You know, you can make it riskier for criminals to commit crime with higher arrest rates, higher conviction rates, longer prison sentences, but you can also make it riskier by allowing victims to be able to go and defend themselves. Mm-hmm. In the last year and a half, we've seen about a 6 percentage point increase in the rate that civilians are carrying, legally carrying concealed handguns. So you have, you know, instances like the Idaho In-N-Out shooting that occurred, where you had a civilian who was legally carrying a gun stop the attack there.
8: Well, and this is what we've heard for a long time, John, and you've been reporting on it consistently for decades, that a civilian with a gun is, you know, it's in many ways, it's the first line deterrence.
13: Right. Well, look, we have about 700,000 police in the United States, full-time law enforcement. You have no more than a third on duty at any point in time, so you have like 230,000 police on duty. You can't expect 230,000 people to go and protect almost 350 million people that are there. Mm-hmm. But you have 21.5 million concealed carry permit holders, plus with the 29 constitutional carry states, it's not even necessary to be able to go and have a permit. Mm-hmm. Our survey indicates that over 15% of people who are general election voters carry a concealed handgun. That's a huge percentage of the American population. It makes it much more likely that they're going to be present. And, you know, on our website at crimeresearch.org, we have, since 2021, over 50 cases where police have said that if it wasn't for the presence of a permanent concealed carry holder, you would have had a mass public shooting. The type of thing that happened in Idaho, the only thing that was unique about it was that it got national news attention, that you had a permit holder stop the attack, because these happen all the time. We've just finishing a review of the FBI active shooting data. What we find, if you look at the 12 years from 2014 through 2025, we find that 36% of the active shooting attacks were stopped by civilians legally carrying a gun, and that over half, about 53%, were stopped in places where civilians were legally able to go and carry. You can't expect a law-abiding citizens to stop an attack in a gun-free zone, a place where it's illegal for them to go and carry. Mm-hmm. If you look at the places where they're able to carry, over half the attacks were stopped by legally armed civilians.
8: Is the message getting out there to the criminals that they got to be careful? Because, you know, again, you and I talked going back to the days of Aurora. I mean, there was a reason the shooter picked Aurora and that particular theater, because it was a gun safe zone. Gun safe for who? Gun safe for the shooter.
13: Right. Yeah. Well, if anybody reads the diaries or manifestos for these mass murderers, you find time after time after time, they explain why they pick the targets that they do. These guys may be crazy in some sense, but they're not stupid. Mm-hmm. Their goal is to get media attention. And they know the more people they kill, the more media attention that they're going to be able to go and get. And they know if they go to a place where guns are banned, they're going to be able to go and kill more people and get more media attention. So, you know, you have a case where maybe it's a 5-year prison term for somebody carrying a gun into a gun-free zone. For you or I, for a law-abiding citizen, our lives would be completely changed if we got arrested for carrying a gun into a gun-free zone like that. But let's say you're somebody who's planning on going on killing multiple people and going to be facing multiple life sentences or multiple death penalties, you know, maybe 5 life sentences. Does taking 5 years away from your 6th life matter to them? Is that a penalty? I mean, they're already going to be in jail for 5 lifetimes.
8: Right, exactly.
13: Taking 5 years away from their 6th lifetime is not a penalty for them. And so all you've done, however well-motivated passing the law is, all you've done is ensure the criminal that he'll be the only one there with a gun. And if that's the case, you've just made it easier for him to go and do the attack and kill more people and get the media attention that he craves.
1: Exactly.
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1: With Dr. John Lott. He's the president of the Crime Prevention Research Center and author of the book, Gun Control Myths, Must Read. John, as we're, you know, heading to the conclusion of this discussion here, how many states now are constitutional carry that you don't need to go in and pay for, you know, a license that, you know, we have a Second Amendment and it's being honored by these states? How many states now are in play?
13: There are 29 states. North Carolina is literally one vote short of passing it. The Democratic governor there had vetoed it, but the state Senate has overridden his veto, and they're one vote short in the state House of having enough votes to override his veto there.
1: So then that would make it a grand total of 30. What's the status of the remaining? Are they just so ideologically locked that they wouldn't allow the Second Amendment?
13: Well, you need to have, you have either Democratic governors or Democratic control of the state legislatures. So it's not going to get, it's not going to get through any of those other states. I mean, it's something that's pretty much party oriented. Now, one interesting thing is you've had some states like Maine, for example, which passed constitutional carry when Republicans were in control. But even though Democrats control the governorship and all the state legislature there, they haven't tried to undo it because there haven't been any problems that have occurred as a result of it.
1: Well, you know, and that's a good point here, John. I mean, for those states that done it, what do the statistics look? I mean, are they're consistent with what you're reporting in terms of that it is, helping negate and dissuade criminals from, wreaking havoc in these communities, right?
13: Right. Look, we've published some peer-reviewed academic research on this, and basically what you find is that crime rates, violent crime rates fall after states adopt constitutional carry. And it basically fits in with the work that we've done before and it has been published by others before, is the percentage of the adult population with concealed carry permits goes up. You see greater reductions in crime. Mm-hmm. But the other thing that's important is that when you move to constitutional carry, you don't have all these fees and things like that for people to be able to go and carry. And if my research convinces me of anything, if you're going to reduce crime, it's most important that the people who are the most likely victims of violent crime be the ones who are able to go and protect themselves. And that overwhelmingly tends to be poor blacks who live in high crime urban areas. Mm-hmm. What we find in our latest survey is that the people who carry disproportionately at the highest rates are blacks and Hispanics. Blacks make about 11% of general election voters, but they make up something like about 16% of those who carry all or most of the time. Hispanics make up about 11% of general election voters, but they make up over 19%, almost 19% of those who carry all or most of the time. So, you know, you could have 100% of the people carry in an area where there's no crime or little risk of crime. You're not going to see any reduction in crime. You have to have it so that the people who are the most likely victims of violent crime are the ones who carry. And you also see relatively high rates of poor people being able to go and carry.
1: Mm-hmm. John, the media and others who argue against constitutional carry, appeal on it based on an emotional issue. And that is that all of a sudden you're going to have a bunch of cowboys out there just, you know, sending bullets in the air all over the place. I mean, there's no indication, there's no empirical evidence that that occurs, right?
13: Right. Look, I mean, that's the same argument that was made when the original shall issue or right to carry laws were passed, that there was going to be blood in the street, all sorts of bad things were going to happen. And what you've had happen over time is that the original concealed carry laws were fairly restrictive, and they gradually became more liberalized over time. So Texas, for example, originally it was $140 fee, 10-hour training requirement to get a permit, 10 hours to renew, and they had like 34 different gun-free zones that they had listed there. When they reduced each time, they would reduce the number of gun-free zones. People would go and predict that there was going to be a disaster. It never happened. Interestingly, when they lowered the fee from $140 to $40, only all the Republicans voted for the reduction in the fees. All but one of the Democrats in both the House and the Senate voted against reducing the fees. And, you know, they make predictions and they turn out not to be true and they lose credibility. And constitutional carry has just been a continuation of this trend, lowering it from 140 to 40, now to zero for people to be able to go and carry. Those things, you know, all matter. And it's made it so that relatively poor people, minorities in heavily crime areas are able to go and carry for protection.
8: You know, you talk about the difference between the Republicans and Democrats, and it would be consistent, it would seem, with their personality. The Democrats believe that they need to be the ones in control because the general public isn't smart enough. They're not responsible enough. But again, the data proves what our founding fathers always realized, and that is that we the people, a government of, for, by we the people, can be responsible, and they've demonstrated it in over 250 years here, John.
13: Right. Yeah, I mean, it's interesting. I mean, Democrats claim that they care about the poor, that they care about minorities, that they care about women. Those are the people who benefit the most from having the option to be able to go and protect themselves. And when it's things like lowering the fees, you know, you'd think Democrats would vote in favor of that, but yet they vote overwhelmingly against those types of changes. You know, women who are being stalked or threatened, Democrats either want to make it so that they can't defend themselves or that it takes a very long time to go through the approval process. A woman may not have 4 months or 6 months or a year or whatever to go and wait to get approved, to be able to go and carry for protection. If an ex is stalking her or threatening her, she may need to get protection right away, and constitutional carry allows her to be able to do that.
8: Right. And there's been stories that you've shared with us to that fact, John, right?
13: Yeah, yeah, sure. I mean, it happens all too frequently. You know, you can get a restraining order, but a restraining order is just a piece of paper. It's not going to be there right when the guy decides to go and attack the woman. And we have large strength differentials between a man attacking a woman. Having a gun is by far the safest course of action, by far, for a woman to take. Women who behave passively are about 2.4 times more likely to end up being seriously injured than a woman who has a gun.
8: Well, John, as we wrap things up, again, I appreciate the time here, and I know this is coming up against your schedule. Just summarize, you know, what's the key takeaway here with the evidence and with the report and the data that you're currently researching?
13: Well, the key point is that police are extremely important in reducing crime. I think police are the single most important factor for reducing crime. But the police themselves understand that they virtually always arrive on the crime scene after the crime's occurred. And the question is, what's the safest course of action? And that the two groups of people who benefit the most from owning guns are people who are the most likely victims of violent crime, poor blacks who live in high crime urban areas, and people who are relatively weaker physically, women and the elderly. You know, it'd be great if the police were there all the time, but they're not. And the question is, what should people do when they're having to confront a criminal by themselves?
8: Yeah, and how does, politically, how can anybody want to eradicate law enforcement, John, in light of these statistics? I mean, it defies all sorts of logic and mainline thinking.
13: At least I'll say they're consistent. They don't want to make it risky for criminals to commit crime with higher arrest rates, higher conviction rates, prison. But they also don't want to make it risky for criminals to commit crime by allowing victims to be able to go and defend themselves. And, you know, I don't know. I don't understand why they don't see this point. You know, defunding the police, on our website at crimeresearch.org, we've gone through a list of the growing number of politicians who, if Congress people who support defunding the police, you know, it's amazing. It's like over 60 Democrats in Congress support defunding the police. You have a number of Democratic politicians who have come out in favor of abolishing prisons. You know, it's just crazy. And a huge number of Democrats, over 100 in the House, in fact, the majority support abolishing ICE and, you know, not trying to pick up illegal aliens who have come into the country. Right. Now, look, the way I look at it is we had this huge record percentage increase in violent crime during the Biden administration. We're seeing this big drop in violent crime now under Trump. This isn't just a coincidence. The fact that we had this record increase in illegal aliens coming into the country during the Biden administration, and now we're having deportations that are occurring. You know, it's not a coincidence that the increase in illegal aliens was associated with an increase in crime and the deportations are associated with the drop.
1: Right.
13: But thanks for leaving me on.
1: Thank you. Thank you very much, Dr. John Lott. He is the president of Crime Prevention Research Center and the author of Gun Control Mystery. And the website you want to go to stay on top of the latest statistics and all this great information from the Crime Prevention Research is crimeresearch.org.
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21: Foundations of Freedom, a look at America's founding principles and the leaders who shaped our nation.
22: In 1783, the Revolutionary War was nearly over, but America's future remained uncertain. Officers in the Continental Army were angry. Congress had failed to provide promised pay, and some considered using the Army's power to force the government's hand. George Washington understood their frustration, but he also knew the liberty they had fought to win could be destroyed by the very army that secured it. Washington confronted his officers and urged them to choose honor, patience, and loyalty to the Republic over rebellion. He could have used their anger to increase his own power. Instead, he used his influence to restrain it. Power asks what it can take. Character asks what duty requires. Washington's lesson still stands. Freedom survives when leaders place principle above ambition and remain faithful to God, country, and the people they serve.
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24: Hey, it's Larry Elder, and I'm going to be at Town Hall 2026. 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Adam Carolla, investigative journalist Nick Shirley, Steve Hilton, Larry O'Connor, Alex Marlowe, Mike Gallagher, and more. 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
29: With SRN News, I'm Rich Thomason in Washington.
0: Darlene Graham has advanced to a Republican primary runoff in South Carolina. Appointed by President Trump to complete the term of her late brother, Senator Lindsey Graham, Darlene Graham will face Congressman Ralph Norman in that special GOP runoff in a couple of weeks. In the Minnesota GOP governor's contest, MyPillow founder Mike Lindell falling short. His bid for the party nod, Lisa DeMuth, won the Republican primary for governor in Minnesota. On the Democrat side, the Wisconsin governor's primary, the establishment-backed candidate, Milwaukee County Executive David Crowley, managing a razor-thin victory over his Democrat socialist challenger, Francesca Hong. Watching Wall Street this morning, stock futures pointing to a higher open later on. Dow futures up 83 points. The NASDAQ futures are ahead 209 points. This is SRN News.
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3: Los Angeles police officers pleading not guilty to illegally recording his co-workers' conversations. Story from Daniel Martindale.
5: Officer Daniel Flores is facing 16 counts for allegedly recording his colleagues without their permission and could face up to 13 years in prison if convicted. The LA County DA's office says Flores secretly recorded his co-workers 122 times while working at the LAPD's Recruitment and Employment Division in 2024.
3: Larry Marino on The Answer with breaking news. And talk you can trust.
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12: Well, people are waking up to quite a story from last night's primaries. Those members of Congress or the Senate who are still hanging out in Washington, D.C., listening to us now.

0: like, oh, what are you going to do about the working class vote? Wait a minute. What do you mean working class? Conservatives don't say working class. We're not Marxists. We don't divide people up into class distinctions. Everybody works. What does that mean, working class, compared to the bourgeoisie who just inherited their wealth? Here in America, that means that, you know, 98% of people are working class. But you know what they mean when they say working class. And we go ahead and adopt that language. But this is what the left does, because the left also controls our language through the media and through the pop culture. It's a perfect example of it, working class. And then we go back to the election. Francesca Hong never had a lead, okay? She had an appearance of popularity in polls. And that appearance of popularity was such that it looked as though if people voted in the same way the polls predicted the opinion of voters would be for Francesca Hong, then she would actually win the election by double digits. But that's not what happened. David Crowley, a candidate who had dropped out of the race for several weeks because he was polling in fourth place. And again, that's the other thing. These candidates will drop out of the race and don't even show up for election day because the polls tell them that they don't have a chance. And I understand it's a science, and I understand that they're never wrong, except when they are, and they were again. David Crowley ended up winning by less than half of a percentage. But David Crowley is now going to be the nominee for the Democrats, and the lunatic, crazy-eyed socialist has been sent packing. And that is a good thing for America. Maybe not a good thing for Republicans, actually, because Crowley, as liberal and left-wing as he is not a lunatic, it appears, or at least doesn't say it out loud. Francesca Hong goes down in defeat, and the media is really the major loser. And that's a big part of the story. We're going to be talking about, even on MS Now, they were admitting it last night. Also, by the way, wait for it now. When the race looked tied last night as the numbers were coming in, and there was not a lot of breathing room there, and, you know, any precinct delivering their results could make the difference in the outcome of the election. Everybody on television noticed that one gaping hole was staring them right in the face when it came to election results being tabulated and reported. The gaping hole was Milwaukee Central. For those of you who remember the election of 2020, it's deja vu all over again, because Milwaukee Central, Milwaukee, you know, kind of a big city in Wisconsin, dominated by Democrats, they took a long time to deliver their results. And at one point, they had to rescind some results that they delivered because, are you sitting down? Because of human error regarding tabulation and misreported results. It had to do with some thumb drives that they had, that they counted an audit file instead of the actual voting results or something. I don't know. None of it is believable, but it ended up benefiting the candidate that was the preference for the Democrat establishment. And so you just need to trust them. These things happen. It's very normal. Human error, don't you know? Oopsie daisy, we made a mistake reporting the votes. Let's pull them back and re-report them to our favor. And that's what happened in Milwaukee last night. Meanwhile, over in Minnesota, in a very tight Senate race, Peggy Flanagan, the lieutenant governor, it actually isn't a tight Senate race. I'm sorry. There I am slipping into these, you know, it was neck and neck going into Election Day. It wasn't. Peggy Flanagan, the radical, crazy left-wing lieutenant governor who's running for the Democrat nomination for Senate, ended up with about 60% of the vote compared to Angie Craig's 40%. Angie Craig, congresswoman, was the selection of the establishment. Peggy Flanagan now, who has put a headscarf on to identify with the Somali community and has celebrated the mutilation of children under the transgender activist agenda. She'll represent the Democrats there on the ticket in November against Michelle Tafoya. You heard her on this program. Michelle Tafoya, former ESPN analyst and a woman who wants to protect women's sports. That's going to be a fascinating race to watch. That could be a Republican pickup in Minnesota, of all places. And then finally, in South Carolina, the Republican runoff to replace Lindsey Graham. His sister, Ms. Graham, did make a runoff. There will be a runoff, though, because no clear candidate came out with 50% of the vote. And she will face off against Ralph Norman, longtime congressman from South Carolina, who is just out of central casting for that state when it comes to the U.S. Senate. We'll see how that goes in November. We'll run off first, then November. All right. What happened on MS Now when Francesca Hong went down in flames? You'll hear it next, right here on O'Connor and Tepeda.
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0: We're going to give you that moment when the election official from Milwaukee faced the media last night and said, yeah, we got a little irregularity. It was human error. Turns out we reported voting results that weren't really accurate voting results. So we want a do-over. We're gonna reset. We're gonna give you new results. And by the way, those new results, of course, ended up helping the Democrat establishment candidate. We're gonna share that with you coming up in a bit. Also, Jen Psaki and her panel on MS Now. Well, here's what happens on an election night when you don't have a teleprompter to read. And you don't have things coming in a lickety-split fashion because it took a long time to get the results. You got to fill time, and the narrative isn't going your way. You end up doing something which is the last thing the left-wing liberal radicals want you to do when the cameras are rolling and the microphones are on. You end up actually telling the truth. You actually end up being honest to the viewers. That's what happened with Jen Psaki and her left-wing panel last night, and it was revealing. We're going to share that with you coming up in a bit. But real fast, we've got some more revelations about Abdul El-Sayed. He's a doctor, don't you know, over there in Michigan. He's the Democrat candidate who's embraced this Sasan Piker guy who thinks America deserved 9/11, et cetera, et cetera. So he spent, ever since Haley Stevens narrowly lost that primary to him last Tuesday, he has spent the last week trying to appear normal, trying to appear, well, like anything other than what he really is, which is a radical left-wing socialist anti-American lunatic. So he's been trying to present himself to voters in Michigan as, oh, there's nothing to fear here. It's, oh, sure, I've got a funny name, which, of course, nobody thinks his name is funny. Nobody's concerned about him because of his name. It's the same lie they told you about Barack Obama. You know, oh, they're making fun of my. No one's making fun of your name. We are scared of you, yes. Not because you're Muslim, not because you're Arab. We're scared of you because you hate this country. And if you get close to power, you will undo everything that makes this country great. But he's been doing his best to try to cover his trail and try to, well, present a new version of himself to voters. Which, of course, any logical voter would stop and say, well, wait a second. Who's the real Abdul El-Sayed? Is it the person you've been right up until the moment you need my vote? Or is it this new guy who I've got to trust will be a normie once he gets into the Senate and has power over my life? And I think the answer is obvious. But apparently, this Abdul El-Sayed guy, he had a YouTube channel from 2022 and 2024. Just so you know, when you're a grown-up adult and you're living in 2026, 2024 doesn't seem like years and years and years ago. 2022, 2023, 2024 is not ancient history. When you're a grown-up adult with an education, a job, and a family, you don't radically change who you are in the course of 2 years, okay? Because the campaign now wants you to think that everything that he said on this YouTube channel just a couple of years ago doesn't actually reflect his beliefs today. Well, what were those beliefs 2 years ago? Andrew Kaczynski, who does the K-File investigations over there for CNN, uncovered the videos on this YouTube channel that has been taken private. Somehow Kaczynski's tech wizards revealed these videos that were private. In one of them, he says that he wants to replace the Second Amendment. He wants to end July 4th fireworks. And he said, quote, fireworks suck. No. He doesn't believe that anymore. Now he loves fireworks. That was 2 years ago. Totally different guy, dude. Come on. Oh, and then there's this one. I want to remind you, he wants to be the senator from Michigan. Well, take a listen to this commentary on the, well, the religion of Michigan, football. Take a listen.
11: Football is very much associated with a, you know, particularly masculine and oftentimes toxically masculine culture. And so much of it was about you wanted to be able to get back up and play for your team. And you really aren't allowed to show pain or vulnerability. That's part of the sport.
0: He also talked about how it's really about land acquisition and Western expansion of colonial ideals. I'm not kidding. This is the moronic garbage, by the way, that your kids are hearing in college classes as well. But I think a guy who hates football is going to have a real tough time winning in the state of Michigan. I mean, unless he's talking about Michigan State and the Spartans, then he's got a point. 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
22: 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It follows a report saying more than $1.2 million in bets were placed during the 2025 Palisades and Eaton fires.
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26: Hey, it's Larry Elder, and I'm going to be at Town Hall 2026. That's right, and I want all my Eldorados to join me September 26th at Ambassador Auditorium in Pasadena. I'll be joining our hostess with the mostest, Jennifer Horn, along with a whole cast of characters. Adam Carolla, investigative journalist Nick Shirley, Steve Hilton, Larry O'Connor, Alex Marlowe, Mike Gallagher, and more. We'll have special tributes to 9/11 and Charlie Kirk. discussions on law and order, education, and Trump 2.0's 2 years in office. 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

0: What a night. And we've got more for you to unpack here. As usual, the media is part of the story here. And the way the media reports on politics. Listen, as a Republican, I'm used to assuming that polls are undercounting our vote. Very rarely have I seen an election, whether it's a primary or a general election, where conservative Republicans are overreported, that the turnout or the results are overestimated in favor of the Republican, right? I mean, you've been following politics as long as I have, right? And it's always, you always bake into the cake that there's probably 2 or 3 percentage points that they're doing in favor of the Democrats. And that could be political bias. They could be doing it on purpose. It could be that the models are broken. It could be the pollsters don't know how to reach out and connect with conservatives or Republicans when they conduct their polls. It's possible Republicans don't like to tell the truth when people pick up the phone. Right? Call it the Bradley effect, call it the Obama effect, call it Republicans just liking to mess with people. I don't know. But we're used to that. But when it's a primary and they get it this wrong, like they did with Francesca Hong last night, it makes you wonder why we go about doing what we do the way that we do it. And why do political polls drive over 75% of the news cycle in an election year? Is it just laziness? I don't know. Let's ask someone who's smarter than me. That's always a good rule of thumb on this show. Cal Thomas, syndicated columnist extraordinaire, who's seen his share of morning after election analyses. Cal, what a shocker out of Wisconsin. Or is it a shocker? Should we even change our language and say, oh, Francesca Hong had a lead? No, she didn't. She didn't have a lead. She just had a poll that said that she was going to win.
1: Larry, there's nothing for me to say. You have brilliantly summed up everything. I'm going back to bed.
0: All right. Good night, everybody.
1: No, no. No, you're absolutely right, and this has been going on for some time. The biased media want a turnout, want an election to turn out the way they want it, and so they go and poll certain people and ignore other people. When was the last time you ever saw a pollster outside a church meeting? When was the last time you ever saw a pollster outside of an NFL football game? They don't go to things like this. And then a lot of Republicans don't want to tell them what they think. They're wrong all the time, but they're like fortune tellers. You know, we feed all this stuff, and the networks, the cable networks especially, love it because it's hype. It's either the end of the world or the beginning of a new world, and you better watch us and its ratings and all the rest. It's so phony, and yet it happens every time. Keep bringing up Lucy and the football, but it's exactly like that. Fortunately, we won't have Hong to kick around anymore, although she lost by only less than a percentage point, which is still kind of scary.
0: It's still kind of scary. It is. But again, how much of that was because voters who didn't like Francesca Hong just stayed home yesterday because they thought, well, you know, my candidate doesn't have a chance. How much of it is because Francesca Hong voters said, well, you don't need my vote. She's going to win by double digits.
1: Yeah, that's true. And there are also people, those who did turn out, they hate the way Washington operates. I mean, who doesn't? Who doesn't oppose the $40 trillion debt? Who doesn't oppose all this stuff that they don't do? All of these, the August recess, for what? Just to go back and campaign and win again and do it all over again. It's ridiculous. So most of us hate the way Washington works. But in the end, it's our fault because we keep electing these people. So what the hard left, the Democrat socialists are trying to do wrongly, in my view, and the view of other conservatives, is blow the whole thing up. Well, that's not going to work. You can't fix it by eliminating the Senate, by packing the Supreme Court, by raising taxes to the point where people might even leave the country and give up their citizenship, as some people I know have done. You just can't do it that way. You got to do it from within. But that takes hard work, and a lot of lazy people don't want to work. They want to get benefits. They want to live at home until they're 30 years old. They want to get their I read a story in the Wall Street Journal the other day. They want to get their the inheritance from their parents before they die. I mean, this is crazy stuff.
0: You know, I already pay for enough dinners for my kids. Do they really need me to just hand over everything else before I croak? Cal Thomas.
1: No, you need to move and change the locks.
0: Yeah, tell me about it. And I'm not going to have any more sofas in my house because they always end up falling asleep and staying. Cal Thomas is our
1: guest. Well, the other benefit is, you know, well, hold on a second now. If Hong had won, you wouldn't have to worry about them coming for Thanksgiving because she was going to wipe it out.
0: That's true. There is an upside there. Cal, what do you make of this extraordinary story? We talked about it a little bit yesterday where the president, the Secret Service had a legitimate threat that there was going to be an assassination attempt on Air Force One. So they showed the president going up the stairs. Yeah. Then he goes out a back door, climbs down the stairs, goes into a catering truck. They take him over to an unmarked plane, which, because the president was boarded, now becomes Air Force One. And they there's that part of the story, which is the Secret Service doing their job protecting the president. But then a lot of people are sort of raising the question, wait a minute, what about the reporters on the target there, the plane that they thought, you know, the Iranians thought the president was on? Is it, do you think that there's a moral obligation to not let the reporters fly on that plane, knowing that it could have been a target of a missile attack?
1: You know, that's a tough choice, Larry. You really left me with a tough one here. I'll tell you one thing, though. If any of the media had known about this, you could almost bet that they would have leaked it somehow and would have spoiled the whole operation. You're right. The number one job of the Secret Service is to protect the President of the United States and other high officials. And I think they did the right thing. I think they did a good thing. And I think that given the number of assassination attempts on President Trump, I think it was the best thing they could do at the moment. The left, of course, is mocking, well, he went into a catering truck. Maybe he ate a bunch of Big Macs or something while he was in there. But I think they did the right thing.
0: Yeah, they did their duty. That's what they're supposed to do. And it's, I agree with you. Listen, the Secret Service's job is to protect the president. And sadly, whether we like it or not, that means that in some cases, civilians might end up being collateral damage. Yeah, in the plan and the escape route and whatever means necessary to protect the president. Secret Service has to do that. They have to recognize, well, we may have casualties, but our focus here is to protect the president. It's hard to sort of wrap your mind around that reality. And it's certainly difficult for the reporters to do it because, believe it or not, Cal, the reporters think this story is about them.
1: Well, who knew? I mean, who knew, Larry, that reporters had that kind of arrogance? You know, in the past, you know, I remember the Larry King days when he would have on his show people like Bob Woodward and other reporters after there'd been a rise of accusations that the media was terribly biased and left-wing, and he would go down the line there and say, starting with Woodward, well, are you biased and left-wing? Oh, no, we're not us. Oh, of course not. And, of course, oh, well, that ends the issue then. They're not biased and left-wing. But he didn't interview any conservatives. He didn't interview any people who were misquoted. He didn't interview any people who are of a different persuasion. So, of course, they're left-wing. They mostly vote for Democrats.
0: Well, and I think Claire McCaskill, former senator, was on MS Now last night, and she admitted openly, she said, listen, if this was Barack Obama and they pulled this off, this switcheroo, and hit him in a catering truck and then moved him into another plane, they'd be celebrating it. They'd already be writing the screenplays about this moment.
1: Yeah. Well, they did with Bill Clinton. He did something similar, of course. And Susan Page of USA Today was told about it secretly at the White House, and she agreed to keep it secret. But she's a person of character, and I'm not sure some people of the New York Times would have followed her example.
0: Did they hide Bill Clinton in a catering truck, or was it a vehicle of some other sort?
1: No. Bill would never lower himself to a catering truck. He had a private jet, which was more his style, sort of like the Lolita Express.
0: Exactly. It had a hot tub in the back. It was all ready to go.
1: Yeah.
0: Come on, girls. All right. Speaking of bizarre human traits, Cal, what do you make of Alexandria Ocasio-Cortez live streaming her injection of hormones to make her pliable and ready for the harvesting of her ova, her eggs, so that she can freeze it to get pregnant at a later date? I can't believe this is a news story, but it is because she decided to do this live on her social media.
1: Well, I think she was on the right track, but she was just in the wrong body part. She should have unfrozen her brain. I think that would have been a better target.
0: There it is.
1: This is another one of those things like the Kardashians and the and Meghan and Harry Travis and Kelsey and Taylor Swift. I don't care. Don't feed me this rotten junk food. There are more important things going on in the world. Yeah, I just think that was a crazy thing. Too much information, and I don't care what she does.
0: Well, a lot of us were speculating. It's like, why are you doing this? You've been in a relationship for 15 years. You've been engaged for five years. And you just, if you want to have a baby. But now we've learned she's broken up with her fiance, Cal. She's actually single.
1: Well,
0: and she's available.
1: I I'm not single. I'm not available, frankly. And if I was, she would be the last person I would ever ring up. Look, the woman is nuts. I mean, why would you do something like this? That long relationship. Well, she was shacking up, as Dr. Laura Schlesinger calls. I always like to hear what Dr. Laura says. She gets these women on the phone, says they're shacking up with their boyfriend, and she says, you know, you're really just an unpaid whore.
0: Yikes. Good old Dr. Laura. I miss hearing her every day. All right, Cal.
1: She's on serious.
0: We always appreciate your take on the news, and we'll look forward to tomorrow's column. Thanks for joining us today.
1: Thank you. Thank you, Larry.
0: Cal Thomas. Check out his biweekly columns all across the country, and I always like to pull it up on the Washington Times. Listen, real fast, I want to get to this moment that I was telling you about. This is from a central count in Milwaukee. This is, again, I think this is about 1 in the morning, Eastern time, and everyone's waiting. It's neck and neck. There had been sort of this pause in the vote count, by the way. Sound familiar? Again, as I point out how familiar this sounds. And then here is the election official for Milwaukee, Democrat-rich voting area, for last night's tabulations. Take a listen to the announcement from last night.
2: Okay, I know we've been talking about this, but it's just worth restating that polls headed into...
0: Pause. That's Jen Psaki. The other clip, we're talking 23. I apologize. It's the one with the election official. Cut 23. Thank you.
3: There are two things. There's the audit log and the results. What we uncovered was that five of the sticks had the audit log downloaded and not the results. It's a human error. These things can happen. So basically what we need to do is go back to the operations center and we're going to download out of those five machines the results and make sure that it's not the audit log.
0: There you go. Everything's fine. No need to ask questions. No need to challenge us. No need to wonder if this has happened in other elections and they just never told you. It's just human error, everybody. And then the Democrat establishment favorite candidate ended up winning a miraculous election that no one anticipated. But it's fine. Everything's fine. The MS Now meltdown over last night's results in Wisconsin coming up next. I do want to tell you about a movie. It's called Can You Hear Me Now? And I want to tell you up front, you can pre-order this film and get a free DVD at salemnow.com, salemnow.com, to get the movie Can You Hear Me Now? This features one of the last interviews of conservative leader Charlie Kirk. He did this just 2 weeks before he was assassinated. And the question as part of the interview and what the film focuses on is a timeless one. Does God still speak to us today? That conversation with Charlie became the foundation for this provocative new documentary. It explores prophecy, faith, scripture, history, and the role believers are called to play in our culture today. And what I love about this movie is rather than tell you what to think or ask you what to think, the film invites you to just examine the evidence, consider the biblical foundations, and then reflect on what it all means for you and for other believers living in today's culture. If you appreciate thoughtful conversations about faith, history, and our role in the public square, you're going to find this film compelling. Go to salemnow.com or visit
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0: When things got really late at night last night on MS Now, Jen Psaki, former White House spokesperson for Joe Biden, former spokesperson for the State Department with John Kerry, Jen Psaki, who it was so strange how these people who are Democrats and work for the White House and the State Department as political figures then effortlessly transition into the role of news anchor and journalist reporting on election results on a cable network like MS Now, or for that matter, a major broadcast network like ABC. Via George Stephanopoulos. But anyway, there was Jen Psaki in their studio, which is not nearly as nice, of course, as the Relief Factor studio here where O'Connor and Company comes from. And I want you to listen to various moments along the line as the news anchors and teleprompter readers and analysts there, all of them left-wing liberals. That's MS Now's business model. They're not even pretending anymore. My voice is not welcome there. My analysis is not welcome there. They don't care what I think, and by representation, if I were there, I would be there to sort of explain the perspective of a conservative Republican who supports Donald Trump. They don't think our opinion matters. It's not worthy of consideration. So nobody like us is there on the panel. So they're having their own internal conversation. And, you know, when there's no news coming in and you're waiting for election results and the teleprompter ain't telling you what to say, something remarkable happens. They start to fill time, and they fill time with things that can actually resemble the truth, even truth that doesn't make them look very good. So let's start right there, as you'll hear Jen Psaki explain again using that same language. Well, this is really a shock because Francesca Hong had the lead. Think about those words. What do you mean, have the lead? This is not like a sporting event. It's not like 3 weeks ago, votes came in and you were counting the votes and you knew who was winning or not. Those weren't early innings. All you know, if you want to be accurate, is that opinion polls based on those who were asked suggested that a majority of those people had a favorable opinion and intended to vote for Francesca Hong. Now, that's a lot wordier and more complicated and, frankly, not quite as sexy as saying Francesca Hong has a dominant lead in the election, which is what they were saying, but it's not at all accurate. What a poll tells you is not the same as a candidate having a lead. So go ahead and listen to Jen Psaki now. Come to terms with that as they start to explore what actually happened in Wisconsin last night. Go ahead.
2: Okay, I know we've been talking about this, but it's just worth restating that most polls headed into Election Day showed Democratic Socialist Francesca Hong with a very safe double-digit lead in the Wisconsin gubernatorial primary. And she could certainly still win. But as you can see, with a little more than half of the vote in, Francesca Hong is down to the establishment-backed candidate David Crowley, which is, I think, not where most people expected this to sit with 51% of the vote in. Peter Alexander, Eugene Daniels, and Shauna Thomas are all back with me. And I think we're going to go to Ali Velshi, too, and check with him in a moment as well as he's getting more votes in. First of all, I'm curious, and I'm going to ask Ali this. Early vote, what's interesting to me, one of the things, is that there was over 100,000 people who voted in July and during early vote and vote by mail. That was a period of time where Crowley was in and out of the in and out of the race, right? He was out for just over a week and then back in. So we'll see if those have been counted. Maybe they have, maybe they haven't been, but we'll check on that.
0: And by the way, as they started to roll in and check those votes, and let's pause for a moment and recognize how ridiculous it is that they were counting early votes a month ago at a time when the candidate who ended up winning last night wasn't even officially a candidate in the race. What are we doing here with these early voting? But that's fine. It turns out Crowley ended up raking in the votes and winning this election by a whisker. Now, the conversation then turned to how the news media covers a political race. And Eugene Daniels, now you remember Eugene Daniels is the guy with a very giant fluffy afro. And he's kind of, is he the gender non-binary or gender non-trinary? Or I don't know what the representation is there. But he likes to dress up in women's clothes, the only way to put it. Eugene Daniels accidentally stumbles on the truth.
2: But what do you think this is saying right now about the electorate? Let me start with you, Eugene.
12: I think part of it is, I think it's more about us in the media that cover these things, is we chase often what is the juiciest story that we can tell, what's the clearest story that we can tell about this election, what's the clearest story we can tell about this primary, instead of sometimes just like letting the voters tell us what it is. What we heard from Will McDuffie on the ground is that like some people weren't interested in Francesca Hong to vote for. Just because someone goes to a rally does not mean they're going to vote for that person on Tuesday, right? It doesn't mean that they are going to actually think that person can be electable. And so we have to do a better job as, well, I think we do great here in MS, like the larger media ecosystem.
0: That's my favorite part. You know, rather than us telling people how they should vote and what's going to happen, maybe we should listen to the voters. Of course, we do a great job here. And then there's this moment, Jen Psaki, real fast, let's get to it. I know we're up against the clock, but this was super revealing. Listen.
2: It is really, and I want to bring Liz Smith into this conversation because Liz and I grew up in Democratic politics. We're still young, of course, but but we grew up in Democratic politics together, and I think we both remember well when party leadership really selected the nominees.
0: There
2: and
0: it
2: you
0: is.
2: Never say it then.
0: Yeah, the old days are gone because party leadership used to select these nominees and let voters pretend like they were voting. 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
14: That's RN News. I'm Rich Thomason in Washington. Despite what the pollsters predicted, the Democrat governor's primary in Wisconsin has gone to the establishment-backed candidate, David Crowley, managing a narrow victory over Democratic Socialist challenger Francesca Hong, who had been far ahead in many of the polls. MyPillow founder Mike Lindell falls short in his bid for the Republican nod for governor in Minnesota. Lisa DeMuth won the GOP gubernatorial primary. Also in Minnesota, Democrat progressive Lieutenant Governor Peggy Flanagan won the Senate primary, will face off against Republican Michelle Tafoya in November. Senator Darlene Graham advances to a Republican primary runoff in South Carolina. She'll face longtime Congressman Ralph Norman in that special GOP Senate runoff in a couple of weeks. On Wall Street, the Dow futures 81 points higher. This is SRN News.
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15: Nine new television productions will be awarded through California's film and tax credit program. 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
19: Hey, it's Larry Elder, and I'm going to be at Town Hall 2026. 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
0: All right, I have hesitated to do this on this program, especially since we had our national platform delivered to us in the beginning of May. Wow, it's been over 3 months now since O'Connor and Company, originating here in Washington, D.C., and on our flagship station, WMAL, has been a national show. I've hesitated to do this because it's just so cliche, but it is the conversation a lot of people are having, and we're going to be having it a lot between now and the primary season for the presidential election. So I'm going to go ahead and do it. I'm going to do it. I'm going to do it. 855-784-4255. Who do you want to be the next Republican nominee for president, Marco Rubio or J.D. Vance? Or if you've got a third option, you can go ahead and throw it in there. And not Donald Trump. Don't

0: Mm-hmm. What's the secret to a happy marriage?
1: You answer the question.
0: No, Jeanette smiled first.
2: No, there's no secret. I mean, there's no secret to it. It's
1: you have to have a friendship. I would start that. I would just say start with your faith. You know, for me, and that's a very important thing. And I think for Marco too, right?
2: Yeah.
1: And then
2: compliance for the husband.
1: No, please.
3: There's a lot of truth to that too. And actually, if you should watch the video, because the body language is amazing. She, you know, when Jeanette jumps in and says, "You got to be friends, and faith is important," right? And Rubio immediately is the obedient and deferential husband, and then points that out and says, "Yeah, compliance is a big part of it as well." He was then asked about the interactions between cabinet members, and these are huge personalities that the president has put together for his team. And Katie Miller specifically asked about RFK Jr., the Secretary of Health and Human Services, and his rather odd diet that apparently the vice president has adopted. That would be basically meat and fermented vegetables. Here's Marco Rubio's response.
0: Adopted RFK's diet
2: no.
0: of red meat
2: no,
0: and
2: this
0: fermented
2: is a crazy
0: vegetables?
2: Diet. This is a diet that consists of eating sauerkraut and meat. Now, you understand, like, this is not a sustainable thing. Like, you can't just walk into a,
1: well,
2: you know,
1: he sustains it because he
2: can
1: does
2: Can you
1: it.
2: Imagine? He has to travel with coolers of sauerkraut.
1: But he does,
2: I'm not
1: going to
2: travel the world with a cooler full of sauerkraut. It's ridiculous. I can't do it. It's not sustainable.
0: Are you Maha?
2: I'm in favor of Maha. Like, I think people should
1: no,
2: be healthy.
1: No, he is not.
2: But I think ultimately...
1: he is completely not.
0: What's he eat?
1: Pop-Tarts.
2: No, I don't eat Pop-Tarts every day.
1: Okay, you eat sweets.
2: The Pop-Tart is one of the great American innovations in the history of the world. If you think about it, it comes in this beautiful foil package.
1: He eats all the things you should not be eating. Every single thing.
3: There is literally nothing more relatable from a national figure than... that Marco Rubio's wife calling him out on the garbage he eats, including specifically Pop-Tarts, and then Rubio immediately turning out a diamond embracing and saying there's nothing more beautiful than the Pop-Tart. And then he goes into the foil package that it comes in. That's good stuff. Who are you voting for? If the election were today, who do you want? Vance or Rubio? Let's start with Hoke in Northern Virginia, I believe. Hoke, listening on WMAL. Who do you want, Hoke?
4: Hey, good morning, Larry. Look, I was on the fence until he made that comment. Now, if he had said strawberry frosted Pop-Tarts, but I would not have been a Rubio fan 5 years ago. I would like for Trump to bring Rubio in to finish out the last 2 years so that he can put JD on the Supreme Court and Rubio be the nominee.
3: Look at you and your 4D chess, Hoke. So Vance goes to the Supreme Court. Trump doesn't finish his term. That ain't going to happen. And he brings Rubio in.
4: No, Rubio.
3: Oh, bring Rubio in as vice president. Oh, gotcha. All right. Thank you, Hoke. I like it. How about Phil in Philly? Go ahead, Phil. Who do you like if you had to vote today?
5: If I had to vote today, I would write in Ron DeSantis. I mean, Rubio needs to stay as Secretary of State. He is fabulous. He looks like he enjoys that job, and that's the secret of life. Find something you love and get paid for it. But J.D. Vance, in our opinion, he handed DeSantis the presidency in 2028 when he came out, last month and said that Israel queered his deal with Iran. I was close to a deal with Iran, and Israel did this, and Israel did that. Here he goes, blaming the Jews. Once he did that, it was over. I think he handed it to DeSantis right there.
3: Interesting. All right, Phil. Thank you for that. Say hi to Philly for me. We do love the city of brotherly love. Blaine in Purcellville, listening on WMAL. Go ahead, Blaine. Who do you like, Rubio or Vance?
6: We got to have somebody that's going to ignite a new wave. We had the Trump wave. We had a lot of people excited, getting fired up for their candidate. I'm not sure. I love J.D. Vance. I love Marco Rubio. I'm not really sure that either one of them can light the fire. But I think Scott Bessent could really light a national fire and get people out to vote. And then as far as Ron DeSantis, we need Ron DeSantis to go back in the Senate or go to the Senate and become the Senate Majority Leader for 20 or 30 years. And that would be his greatest, the greatest thing that he could do for America.
3: All right, Blaine and Percival wants Bessent. He's going for the third option. All right, more of your calls here after Rubio's pretty cool podcast there. Who do you like today, Rubio or Vance?
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11: In 1783, the Revolutionary War was nearly over, but America's future remained uncertain. Officers in the Continental Army were angry. Congress had failed to provide promised pay, and some considered using the Army's power to force the government's hand. George Washington understood their frustration, but he also knew the liberty they had fought to win could be destroyed by the very army that secured it. Washington confronted his officers and urged them to choose honor, patience, and loyalty to the Republic over rebellion. He could have used their anger to increase his own power. Instead, he used his influence to restrain it. Power asks what it can take. Character asks what duty requires. Washington's lesson still stands. Freedom survives when leaders place principle above ambition and remain faithful to God, country, and the people they serve.
12: These are the sounds of Colombo's Italian Steakhouse.
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3: 855-784-4255, 855-784-4255. If you had to vote today, who do you vote for, Rubio or Vance. They've both gone on a bit of a publicity tour. Of course, Vice President J.D. Vance did a whole lot of media appearances promoting his book, Communion, which is a terrific book, and I really do recommend that you read it and share it, especially with young men in your life, high school or college age, or just out of college. Really, really important book, by the way, from the Vice President. He did a lot of media for that. He even went on The View. Marco Rubio is now doing some media. He just did Laura Trump's show on Fox News, where he revealed that his perfect day would be start to finish, wake up in the morning, and all the way until he goes to bed at night, nothing but college football. One of the most relatable moments I've ever heard from a national figure, a politician like Marco Rubio. And this time he's appearing with his wife, Jeanette, on Katie Miller's podcast. And because they're doing publicity, I'm thinking, well, you know, obviously these are politicians. They're looking at the next election. So who do you vote for? If you had to choose between Vance and Rubio, I don't think you're going to have that choice. I think if Vance wants it, he gets it. If he decides he doesn't want to run, then Rubio steps up. Absolutely. But I think that that's the gentleman's agreement that they have. And I do think that they are friends. I think they get along. But politics is politics. And I think your preference and what you voice right now with regard to who you would vote for, I think that does play into this. So who would you vote for? 855-784-4255. Nicholas in Scranton, Pennsylvania, listening to our great stations there in the valley there in mid-north central Pennsylvania. Go ahead, Nicholas, here on O'Connor and Company.
16: Good morning, kind sir. You know what? And staying within the four corners of your question, I'd have to go with Rubio because I think he's just tougher. I get a tougher vibe from him. I think he'd be very tough on our adversaries. Also, the little tactician in me says, you know what? This guy's bilingual, and I think he'd peel away a large contingent of the Latino-Hispanic vote, which could really help us getting over the line in, as far as winning.
3: But I'll tell you, Nicholas, if you're thinking like a tactician, most of the smart money in Washington and the conventional wisdom would be right in line with you. They think that Rubio potentially is unstoppable, and we're told that he's the candidate the Democrats fear the most. But Nicholas said it was within the four corners of my the four borders of my question. Do you have a third way? We'll go ahead and accept somebody other than those two if that's your preference.
16: You know what my third way is? My third way is a Republican. Okay, we can't have a crazy Democrat in the White House. God forbid. I pray every day that they stay out of power because I'm worried. They really are an existential threat to our nation, and they're going to destroy this country. And Americans better, the voter better get in line and do what's right for this country. And I'm praying the Republicans just get their heads out of their butts because I don't know what the hell they're doing, Larry. You know, I mean, I'm very disappointed.
3: I appreciate it, and you speak for millions of Republicans, I assure you. Nicholas in Scranton sounds just like our buddy Rob O'Donnell, who also lives in the Scranton area. It's uncanny. They have the same accent. David in Pennsylvania, also in the Keystone State. David, who do you like, Rubio or Vance, if you had to vote today?
17: Well, hey, how are you? First-time caller, and it's been an emotional ride with you to Stegall and I'm just so happy somebody's competent in this time frame. I look forward to hearing you.
3: And how happy are you for our brother Chris DeGaulle, who won his primary and now probably is going to be winning that general election and going to Congress? It's going to be great.
17: Couldn't be happier for a man whose heart is touched by God.
3: Amen.
17: You know? And
3: amen,
17: okay, so point blank, here we go. Rubio, absolutely hands down.
3: Hands down, not even close.
17: No, because he has the most familiarity with the current threat to our country, and that is communism. No one could depict it any clearer to say what the destruction of our nation would amount to be should it continue. He's the only one that could stand against it in the most coherent manner, and he has that delivery. So I would like to add a la carte.
3: Yeah,
17: we got to get the dust off of Pompeo. He's got to come back and put DeSantis in the cabinet. These guys are tough guys. They're going to stand, and they're going to save the flag.
3: All
17: God
3: right.
17: bless.
3: David in Pennsylvania, God bless you, too. And I will I will concur on that. If the existential conversation we're having in this country over the next decade has to do with our freedom, our values, our principles as Americans versus the blight of Marxism and communism, there's no better spokesperson for America than the son of refugees of Fidel Castro's Cuba. 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
18: I'm here yet. A woman is serving jail time after pleading guilty to felony child endangerment in the drowning death of her 2-year-old daughter. A judge sentenced 41-year-old Ashley Allison Smith to 180 days in custody and 4 years of probation. Investigators say Smith found her daughter unresponsive in the family's backyard pool in August of 2025 after the toddler had been in the water for 27 minutes. Larry Marino on The Answer with breaking news and talk you can trust.
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0: O'Connor and Company from the Relief Factor Studios, our flagship station, WMAL, of course, in your nation's capital. This morning, we continue in San Diego, California, as we await the birth of little grandbaby O'Connor. We had a near miss yesterday. There were some contractions, what we thought might be the onset of labor. It turns out not so much. Bit of a false alarm. Why does this happen? Why do women's bodies do this? It was a false alarm. We went in, we got checked out, we timed things out, saw the contractions. Not productive contractions. Not productive enough. So we're past the due date, and we're still waiting for that baby. Meanwhile, coming up in our next hour, we're going to speak with Byron York to analyze last night's primary results. We'll also speak with Congressman Jim Jordan, chairman of the House Judiciary Committee out of Ohio. Do we have the senator? Oh, we're standing by for Senator Ron Johnson. He's going to be joining us in just a moment. But while we hold, let's talk about these primary results. If you're just joining us, a stunner in Wisconsin. Everybody assumed Francesca Hong, the socialist, was going to win it going away because the polls suggested that the preference of voters was leaning toward her in a double-digit fashion. Instead, David Crowley came out of nowhere, won this thing by a handful of votes, 39.8% to 39.4%. Hong has, I guess, conceded defeat, although that speech she gave was a little ambiguous. But now it's going to be Crowley versus Tiffany. The Republican candidate is still poised for a victory there, but we shall see how it goes. Minnesota was a good one for Republicans as well, as in the Senate race, Michelle Tafoya, very attractive, very media savvy candidate, who is the kind of Republican that can win in a state like Minnesota, similar to Norm Coleman or who is the governor of Minnesota? Oh, come on, Think Factor, kick in for me. Anyway, certain Republicans can win in Minnesota. They've been known to win statewide. She will be facing Peggy Flanagan, who is, well, she's nuts. She's a left-wing lunatic socialist in Minnesota. She has been the lieutenant governor to Tim Walz. She makes Tim Walz look like Mitt Romney. And she will be running for Senate for the Democrats. It's a stark choice for Minnesota voters. And the Republicans have the best chance in over a decade to win a Senate race in Minnesota. The fact is, Democrats are going to have to spend money in states that normally they wouldn't have to spend money in to defend, like Michigan, like Minnesota. And that's not good for Democrats if they're trying to make up four seats in the Senate. So that looks good right now for the Republican majority. Do we have Senator Johnson yet? Oh, all right. Just checking. One of the big stories coming out of Wisconsin, though, obviously, is the use of political polling in the way the media covers these elections. For weeks, we were told that Francesca Hong was a shoo-in here because of political polls. And conservatives always push back on political polls, and rightly so, because we're always underrepresented. Republicans very rarely have the lead in an election. In these polls, very rarely do we feel that we are being accurately counted in these polls. And add to that the fact that polls are just polls. It's not really news. It's just, you know, it's a data point that you can use for larger analysis of what the political scene happens to be on any given day. But polls themselves don't tell the whole story. And boy, oh boy, did they not tell the whole story in the Badger State of Wisconsin last night. And speaking of the Badger State, Ron Johnson, senator from the great state of Wisconsin, joins us. Senator Johnson, I mean, you're kind of used to this in Wisconsin. I think every single time you have ran and won that Senate seat, going into Election Day, the polls show that you're losing. But why is it Wisconsin often does this, that it's hard to poll that state? But also, it's always this way, that the radical liberal is overrepresented in these polls.
1: Well, I think in my three races, I think two of them I was down by, you know, double-digit points. My last race, I suppose, was up by seven. I won by about 1%.
0: Oh, is that
1: you
0: right?
1: You simply can't trust these polls anymore.
0: Yeah.
1: You know, what ought to concern Republicans is that Democrats turned out about 700,000 votes in this primary. Republicans turned out about 500,000. Now, we didn't really have a contested governor's race, but still, you know, you've got some contested primary races in, you know, in terms of state assembly, state senate. President Trump is going to have to make a major effort to do turnout to make sure that people that voted for him recognize if he wants to complete his agenda, not be impeached right away, they've got to get out and come out in droves. We've got to, you know, jack up their our enthusiasm level, because right now the Democrats with Trump derangement syndrome, they're coming out in droves.
0: Yeah, that I agree. I'd like to shift now, if I could, Senator Johnson, to the huge story this week. We spent a lot of time on it yesterday, and that has to do with these internal messages, Dr. Fauci and Rochelle Walensky, the CDC director, had exchanged amongst them about the dangers of potentially miscarriages affecting first trimester pregnancies. You were part of getting, or you and Senator Johnson, Senator Paul, excuse me, got these text messages out to the public. How long have we known about this, but these things have been, what, kept confidential, or they've been withheld from the public eye? Why are we just learning about this now?
1: So, again, I issued a friendly subpoena to HHS under Bobby Kennedy. He wanted to be radically transparent. He's been trying to be radically transparent. He's not getting a whole lot of help from some people within his agencies. So we finally got Fauci's phone, which was subject to our subpoena. It's been outstanding now for about a year and a half. We got it last, I think, Thursday or Friday. We downloaded that into searchable form. Unfortunately, these text messages are only associated with a phone number. You know, anybody that texts realizes as soon as you get a text from somebody, you put them in your contact list so that you see who's texting you. So, because you can't remember all those phone numbers. He only had three contacts in his contacts list. So that indicates to me there was some attempt to delete those contacts. But yeah, we just got them, 34,000 texts, 522 voicemail messages. And because we don't have the name of the person, it's going to take us time just to do that. We want to protect people's personal identification. But, you know, again, we started targeting certain time frames. My staff wanted to look at, you know, what was the difference? What was he saying after the change in administrations? That's where we pulled that needle out of the haystack about the fact that he was aware of the fact that cytokine storms were higher after the second dose, could cause fever, theoretically could cause miscarriage. Now, this was a little more than a month after the emergency use authorization, so he had that concern and told no one.
0: Yeah.
1: But Larry, a far more egregious example of this negligence, of this, it's worse than that, okay, was the fact that about a month after that, Peter Marks, the head of the FDA division that approves vaccines and is supposed to surveil for the safety, was warned that his algorithm was going to hide safety signals. 26 days later, using a new algorithm, he was shown dozens of safety signals, including sudden cardiac death, pulmonary infarction, which Anthony Fauci suffered from himself in June of 2021, mm-hmm. Bell's palsy, different types of strokes. They told no one. They continue to use that same algorithm. Now, the legacy media hasn't covered that at all. I've not had one broadcast news station or one major newspaper cover that as news. Now, they're covering the Anthony Fauci email, which, again, that's egregious. He should have warned the public on miscarriages. And what drives me nuts, I was on an earlier program, and they pulled the quote of Fauci saying, there were no...
0: Oh, we lost Senator Johnson's connection there out of Wisconsin, but we got to get him back because he's on a roll, and he's right in the middle of it. So please let me know when we get Senator Johnson back. And I want to amplify. Oh, he's back. Senator Johnson, continue. You were just saying that they pulled one of Fauci's quotes at the time. I think that that there were no red flags. Is that
1: right,
0: what you were about to say? Senator? Okay, we're having some connections problems with Senator Johnson. Maybe we can get him on the phone and we can complete this interview that way instead of the video. I'll add to that, by the way, because you're right. Anthony Fauci, according to this information, according to this evidence, thank you to Senator Johnson and Senator Paul for revealing it to the American people and subpoenaing it. By the way, where were these questions being asked for the last several years out of the Democrat administration before Bobby Kennedy ended up being the Secretary of Health and Human Services? Not only did Anthony Fauci not reveal what they knew and what their concerns may be, but quite the opposite. He said that there was no danger, that there was no indication of danger, that they recommended. They weren't saying, oh, if you want to get the vaccine when you're pregnant, it's safe to do so. No, no, no. They did not say that. They said they recommended that you get the vaccine. if you're pregnant, we recommend that it is good for you to get the vaccine. The proactively recommending the vaccine, and even worse, the Biden administration attempted to make the vaccine not recommended, but mandatory. They were able to do so for people in the military. If you were in the military and you were pregnant, the pro-woman Biden administration forced you to have a vaccine that their own people knew could run the risk of causing a miscarriage. And they made it mandatory. They forced you to take it. Do we have Senator Johnson, or can we try to connect with him? Just on phone? No? All right. Well, sadly, but that was great stuff from Senator Johnson, and I'm glad we were able to at the very least get that stuff out. We've told you that we're going to continue to pursue this story, and we will. We will continue to follow up on it. Because, as he just said, you know, the media is not covering any of this, or if they are, they're covering one thing here, one thing there. It seems that the media is more interested, frankly, in covering what they're calling Republicans' obsession with Anthony Fauci. You know, why are Republicans obsessed with Anthony Fauci? Why are Republicans obsessed with what happened during the pandemic? Why aren't non-Republicans obsessed with this? Why is conservative media obsessed with what happened during the pandemic and the lies that were told and the deceptions that were engaged in with the American people? The bigger question is, why isn't the Washington Post interested in that? Why isn't the Washington Post and the New York Times obsessed with it as we are? We should be obsessed with things like this. We should be obsessed with the government lying to us. There's something wrong with you if you're not, especially given the actual real-world results of those lies during the pandemic. We'll continue to push the story, and I know Senator Ron Johnson of Wisconsin will as well. 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
9: 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Adam Carolla, investigative journalist Nick Shirley, Steve Hilton, Larry O'Connor, Alex Marlowe, Mike Gallagher, and more. 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
0: Prayers up for the Wi-Fi situation in rural Wisconsin, as we are still hoping to at least get Senator Ron Johnson connected here. And if he does jump in, we'll put him back on the air. In the meantime, we do have an update on the Alexandria Ocasio-Cortez situation. And a lot of people speculating that when she took to social media and live-streamed the hormone injections into her abdomen to prepare her ovaries for harvesting of her eggs so that they can be cryogenically frozen and then later inseminated in a petri dish and then either implanted in her uterus or a surrogate uterus so that she could be a mother at a later date. Wow, I cannot believe I just ran through that entire process there. But here we are. It's 2026. Anyway, when first we saw that story, that involved all of those things that I just laid out for Elliot. Why do we know this about her? Why is nothing private? Is there no shame left anymore? Is there no decency? Is there no modesty? Well, I need to inject hormones into my body to prepare my ovaries so that my ovum can be harvested and then cryogenically frozen so I can get them inseminated in a petri dish, implanted in my uterus or a surrogate's uterus so I can be a mother into my late 40s someday soon. And then let's not forget about the inseminated eggs that are going to end up being discarded and disposed. And there's no moral or ethical quandary about that. It's just clinical because we treat babies like commodities. Why has this just become a thing? And oh, by the way, since I have to do that, I'm going to live stream it so everybody and their mother on Instagram can watch it and comment on the process. I feel like an old man craving for modesty on things like this. Just imagine. All right, everybody, I've decided that I'm going to freeze some of my sperm and I'm going to live stream the collection process. No, we wouldn't be doing that, I promise. Perhaps there is a double standard here. Or maybe there's just a standard of decency. Anyway, setting all that aside, this would be a very different show if we live streamed things like that. Setting all that aside, the assumption was, cynically, bad, bad, cynical DC political analysts, the cynical observation was that she was doing this so she could run for office. The cynical observation, people who look at the world through just that narrow lens of the next election, thought, well, AOC's been with a man for 15 years. They have a deeply committed relationship. They've been engaged for 5 years. They've been shacking up. The only logical reason that she would be harvesting her eggs and freezing them for a later date is because she plans to run for president. Well, it turns out there's another reason. And the reason is she is not in that relationship anymore. Apparently, according to TMZ, AOC actually split up with her fiancé, Riley Roberts, who is also a political mentor and consultant and a person who sort of formed and shaped her political persona. They have been separated, in fact, for a couple of years. They just haven't revealed it. And so that makes sense. She's not in a relationship. She's single. She wants to hold out the possibility of being a mother. And by the way, you don't have to freeze your eggs to be a mother at a later date. You don't have to freeze your eggs to be a mom in your 40s. And I recognize menopause sets in, and that's risky pregnancy, and it's not that easy to be pregnant in your 40s. No way. There's a thing called adoption. There's a thing called foster mothering. There's a thing called being a parent mentor to children and being involved in children's lives. It doesn't have to be your biological egg. It doesn't have to – anyway, the fact is they've broken up. And my heart is broken because I really thought these two were going to be a thing. They're like, Jack and Jackie Onassis, right? They were the perfect political couple. I mean, just take a look at this video that they put together back during Woke One, which was crazy. In Woke One, when every white person had to publicly flail themselves and say out loud that they were racist, even if they're not racist, because you see, back then and today, if you're on a college campus, if you're a white person, you are racist. And if you deny being racist, that's just evidence that you are racist. That's the world they set up, these AOC left-wing liberals. Here's AOC with her then-fiancé, deeply, madly in love, as he confronts his racism. And you watch this, you listen to this, and you tell me how this relationship failed, because I'm at a loss. Here, listen.
11: So, Riley, what has been helpful to you in combating racism?
12: I think it's helpful and important to talk to other white people about racism. And I think a lot of people, they don't want to be racist. They don't think that they're racist, but they also don't know some of the things that they believe or say are and can be racist. And I think one of the effective ways is just to talk and kind of help teach them about why some of the things they believe or say or think are wrong, not necessarily racist, but that they're wrong. And that'll sort of chip away and, contribute to some development in this area.
0: Okay. I think I'm starting to figure it out now. Now I see what's wrong. 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
14: In 1783, the Revolutionary War was nearly over, but America's future remained uncertain. Officers in the Continental Army were angry. Congress had failed to provide promised pay, and some considered using the Army's power to force the government's hand. George Washington understood their frustration, but he also knew the liberty they had fought to win could be destroyed by the very army that secured it. Washington confronted his officers and urged them to choose honor, patience, and loyalty to the Republic over rebellion. He could have used their anger to increase his own power. Instead, he used his influence to restrain it. Power asks what it can take. Character asks what duty requires. Washington's lesson still stands. Freedom survives when leaders place principle above ambition and remain faithful to God, country, and the people they serve.
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15: With SRN News, I'm Rich Thomason in Washington. Darlene Graham has advanced to a GOP primary runoff in South Carolina. Appointed by President Trump to complete the term of her late brother, Senator Lindsey Graham, she will face Congressman Ralph Norman in that special GOP Senate runoff in 2 weeks. President Trump confirms he slipped away from Air Force One following a trip last month to Turkey.
16: I go by Secret Service and the military. They wanted me to go on a different flight, a different plane, equal safety, but they wanted me to do it, so I do it. I do what they say.
15: A diversion was a result of a threat by Iran. The president says that such threats don't really bother him. In his words, I get a lot of threats. On Wall Street, the Dow futures trading about 61 points higher. NASDAQ futures up 204 points. This is SRN News.
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0: Coming to you via our flagship station, the mighty WMAL in Washington, D.C., but I am live in San Diego at KCBQ, The Answer. Our studios out here in the San Diego affiliate. Great to talk with you this Wednesday morning. It's O'Connor and Company in the Relief Factor Studios. Coming up, two very exciting things that our listeners have become fan favorites of. First, the chairman of the House Judiciary Committee, the man from Ohio, Jim Jordan. Although he's originally he went to school in Wisconsin, so he knows Wisconsin too. We'll talk to him about that and a whole lot more. There, Jim Jordan. And the other big fan favorite coming up in mere moments, Critter News. We have Critter News. There's a lot of news involving critters out there, and we like to call it Critter News. Part of Critter News today involves Marco Rubio. So we'll get to that coming up in a bit. But first, Lord Byron. Byron York, chief political correspondent for the Washington Examiner. I'm talking like Sebastian Gorka all of a sudden, and I'm not sure why. Byron, may you live in interesting times is the old Chinese curse. And if you cover politics in America, you are living in interesting times. Thanks for joining us.
24: Well, I'm going to try to live up to Critter News, but I'm not sure that I can.
0: No, I believe in you.
24: You know, actually, after this Wisconsin governor's race, where the polls, if you look at those polls leading up to the primary, they had Francesca Hong leading by 18, by 20, by 22 points. I mean, it's this huge lead.
0: Yeah.
24: Okay, and she loses. Now, this comes 1 week after...

0: Byron. It might have an effect. Some things are true in America. If you hate Thanksgiving, you're going to have trouble. By the way, the narrative you just laid out there with regard to how this race shook down and what the polls said and what the turnout was, eerily similar to the neighboring state on the other side of Lake Michigan, the Senate race there. And both Crowley and El-Sayed, in their two states, they're faced with the same dilemma. They've got a almost 50-50 divided Democrat electorate that they've got to unify. And the question is, can they do it? Can Crowley now turn all of those Francesca Hong supporters into middle-of-the-road Democrat establishment Crowley supporters, and ditto Syed with Haley Stevens?
1: Well, first of all, Crowley may have already turned some number of Francesca Hong supporters into Crowley voters. I mean, that's the change between a week ago
0: to
1: and
0: shrink
1: election
0: that
1: day.
0: Lead. Yeah.
1: Yeah. So, but can he continue to do that? I mean, my instinct would say this turns a lot of would-have-been Francesca Hong voters into non-voters at all, especially since they're all a lot of them are really young.
0: They're young, they'll be disaffected and disenchanted and just stay home. Yeah,
1: or just not that interested. You know, it's just not that interesting. So I think that could well be what happens. But look, it's. I wouldn't be surprised if the old school Democrats, who were dismayed by what was going on, they saw what happened in Michigan, they could see this happening, maybe even worse in Wisconsin with Hong, and now it's this bullet has been dodged. They'll get out there to make sure that Crowley gets elected. I don't know. I think Tiffany is a strong candidate. It's entirely possible he wins, but it's also possible that Crowley has just kind of gotten a new lease on life.
0: Byron, if we could, we're speaking with Byron York, Washington Examiner. Let's spend our last couple of minutes here focusing on what is turning out to be a very interesting Republican conversation in the state of South Carolina, where Darlene Graham, who many people thought was just going to be a placeholder there and seat filler for Lindsey Graham to finish up his term, decided, well, she's going to run for the actual full term of her late brother. And now she's facing a runoff with Ralph Norman. Ralph Norman's political career suddenly revitalized, and he could be the next senator. How do you see this developing in the Palmetto State?
1: Well, I knew enough to know what I didn't know on this one, because I mean, I talked to people in South Carolina, and there was no really good, reliable polling that showed any change over time because everything was on such an accelerated schedule. And I mean, you would talk to people who thought she, Darlene Graham, was going to run away with it. You could talk to people who felt that she would not even make it into the runoff. And certainly there were people who thought that the order would have been Ralph Norman and then Darlene Graham and then Russell Fry.
0: Russell Fry, who came out strong at the end there, yeah.
1: Came on strong and, you know, was a solid candidate, but obviously didn't make it. You know, my theory?
0: Yeah.
1: Ralph Norman looks like a senator, and Russell Fry is just a younger guy. He doesn't have that sort of, and you know, and South Carolinians are kind of used to that Ernest Hollings, you know, white hair, senator guy. And look at the governor. I mean, he looks like a senator.
0: That's right. So, and he talks like Foghorn Leghorn. And you know, thank you, Byron. I've been saying it for weeks. He is out of central casting. If you're casting somebody to be the senator of South Carolina. All right, we'll see what the voters say. Byron, always a educational conversation, sir. Thank you for joining us. More to come.
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0: And now, what you've been waiting for all morning long, the aforementioned Byron York fan favorite, Critter News. And we've got plenty of it, so we got to get right to it. Imagine living in Los Angeles, and it's the dream, man. Movie stars, swimming pools, right? And you wake up one morning, you get your hot cup of coffee, you look out in the backyard, and there's your beautiful swimming pool, and you see a little ripple in the pool. It's like, what's that? What's that all about? What did some leaves fall into the pool? Is that a palm frond by any chance? Is it a frond? Frond. Palm frond. Is that what that is? No. It's a deadly animal. Here's CBS News picking up the story from there.
10: A man in Los Angeles spotted some ripples in his backyard pool, and here's why. A huge bear cooling off in the mid-90s temperature, ready for a drink, and maybe one of those little umbrellas in there as well. The man says the bear did eventually wander off, but not after giving him some looks, perhaps for the bad drink service.
0: Yeah, two takeaways here on this one. First of all, just imagine, you know, always look before you leave. Imagine waking up in the morning, going out in the backyard. Your eyes are still a little blurry, but you always wake up by just taking a quick, nice, cool plunge. And you get into the pool, and there's an animal there who will rip your face off. They always, always look before you leave. Second takeaway here, which is, frankly, the most important story of the day, CBS News is doing critter news. CBS News, the news on the Tiffany Network, CBS News is now doing critter news. We have changed the face of the media right here on this program. It's taken 15 years, but critter news finally mainstreamed. More critter news, though, emerged. It's Marco Rubio in this podcast with Katie Miller explaining Sharknado to the masses. Go ahead, Marco.
11: I have a little nephew who was visiting us here yesterday, and he wanted to watch Jaws. I said, I have an even better movie than Jaws. Jaws is boring.
12: Oh, my Sharknado. Gosh. It was such a ridiculous movie. Such a ridiculous movie. Who puts that to the kids?
13: Hurricane brings the shark to there's the shark.
12: It was awful.
11: There's a Sharknado. I think it's number 3. That's in Washington, D.C. And the sharks are in the White House, and there's a president that's shooting at them and all that, and which all sounds crazy, but now you could see. Actually, there's a scene where the sharks are in the reflecting pool in the Sharknado movie. And this is 10 years ago. So I'm like, man, I got to show this to the president. We might have a feature here for people. And can you imagine? We put sharks in the reflecting pool. Oh, gosh. Anyway. This whole thing's off the rails. Are you not going to be even air this thing?
0: Oh, it's going to be aired, Secretary Rubio. In fact, it's on O'Connor Company now and nationwide. Hey, this was the moment that Marco Rubio got a new job in the White House. He's now going to be Secretary of the Interior. Sorry, Doug Burgum, but you didn't come up with the idea of sticking sharks in the reflecting pool, which, by the way, will keep the leftists from coming in and defacing it. So it's a win-win. I am not surprised at all that Marco Rubio is a fan of Sharknado, because all the cool kids love their Sharknado. Didn't they do one in 3D too? There's like 8 Sharknados now. You need to get the whole collection. And then there's this. Not only am I not surprised that Marco Rubio is a fan of Sharknado, I am also incredibly surprised about something revealed in this next clip, again featuring Marco Rubio. Quick setup here. Secretary Rubio lives on a military base here in the nation's capital, or in the Northern Virginia area, for various reasons. And his neighbor, two doors down, he's going to refer to him as Pete. This is War Secretary Pete Hegseth. That's all you need to know to put two and two together as you hear this story about the neighbors and their pets. Critter News, Marco Rubio, go ahead.
11: Two doors down, you know, Pete lives in the neighborhood, so I see them sometimes. And
13: I hear your dogs go over to their house.
12: Oh my gosh, yes.
11: But not deliberate. So I have a dog.
12: We have two dogs.
11: And then we have one that's really smart. It's, you know, these are golden doodles, but this one's more poodle than doodle, so than golden.
12: Than retriever.
11: So very smart.
12: Yeah.
11: Knows how to open the door. So one day, I think Pete and his family were just sitting around watching television, and they keep their front door open because they have cats. Which I never took Pete for a cat guy, but a cat.
12: Oh my God.
11: And my dog just walked into their living room and looked around, realized I'm in the wrong house, and turned around and walked out. So,
12: but yes, so our dog does open the door, many doors.
11: Now the flip side of it is that one of Pete's cats, oftentimes I'll get home at night and the cat is just sitting on my porch and just looks at me like, what are you doing here? Like that kind of attitude.
12: Well, it's Jen cats. It's a kids. Okay. The kids want an animal, so they ended up having
11: a cat.
12: But
11: the cat is a very
13: arrogant cat. There's a lot of cats.
12: Yeah.
11: It's
12: there's a lot of kids.
11: To be honest, it's a very arrogant cat.
12: There's a lot of kids.
11: The cat is on my porch acting like, you know, what?
0: This cat is a very arrogant cat. It's great. I love to hear Secretary Rubio railing on cats. But the real takeaway here, and sort of the untold story, which you got to sort of grab if you've got a trained ear, is that Pete Hegseth, badass, do 30 pull-ups and 80 push-ups in a 5-minute window, Pete Hegseth, is a cat guy. Multiple cats. 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
14: SRN News, I'm Rich Thomason in Washington. Darlene Graham has advanced to a GOP primary runoff in South Carolina. Appointed by President Trump to complete the term of her late brother, Senator Lindsey Graham, she will face Congressman Ralph Norman in that special GOP Senate runoff in 2 weeks. President Trump confirms he slipped away from Air Force One following a trip last month to Turkey.
15: I go by Secret Service and the military. They wanted me to go on a different flight, a different plane, equal safety, but they wanted me to do it, so I do it. I do what they say.
14: A diversion was a result of a threat by Iran. The president says that such threats don't really bother him. In his words, I get a lot of threats. On Wall Street, the Dow futures trading about 61 points higher. NASDAQ futures up 204 points. This is SRN News.
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24: Hey, it's Larry Elder, and I'm going to be at Town Hall 2026. 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Adam Carolla, investigative journalist Nick Shirley, Steve Hilton, Larry O'Connor, Alex Marlowe, Mike Gallagher, and more. 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

0: Hey guys, it's Jen. I am out this morning, but you are in the very capable hands of my friend Brad Abril. Hope you're having a great morning. Take it away, Brad.
1: Thanks, Jen. Will do. Yep, back again here at the Morning Answer on your Wednesday Morning Answer. It is 3 minutes after the hour. Welcome in, 6 o'clock club. It's me, Brad Abril. Let's give the phone numbers right at the very top for your contributions and thoughts at 855-785-8255. Once again, 855-785-8255. And, of course, the Morning Answering Machine, 877-590-5843. So I don't need to tell a lot of you, parents and students alike, that today is the first day of school for LA Unified. Aren't you excited, kids? Yeah, I know. You're ready to get back at it. And I never understood until I was a parent the line in the song from Christmas, and Mom and Dad can hardly wait for school to start again, because sometimes those breaks can be long, and you want your kids back doing something. Well, today is the day. LA Unified back in session. Now, there is kind of a big-ish story concerning one district of schooling, and this is specifically around the Boyle Heights area because of that warehouse fire in June. So here's the deal. LAUSD dropped its environmental testing results for those schools near the Boyle Heights warehouse fire just yesterday. So it was kind of cutting it pretty close. That's about as close as you can do it timing wise for parents to, decide what to do. So the top line about the results is reassuring-ish, maybe. District officials concluded that the warehouse fire in Boyle Heights didn't cause widespread contamination, and that campuses near the disaster remain safe for occupancy. They did find, however, this is the not so reassuring part. They found ammonia, formaldehyde, and manganese indoors and outdoors, but levels too low to raise health concerns. Now, the one real red flag, two elementary schools, City Terrace and Christopher Dina, came back with lead in the soil above California's acceptable threshold. But here's the interesting part. And again, I'm not sure this is reassuring. The district's environmental safety director basically said, well, don't blame the fire for that one. So he attributed it to probably the old lead-based paint or past agricultural use, noting that there's no such thing as truly clean soil anywhere. So you got that going for you, which is nice. So whether parents find, this framing reassuring or not, or convenient, probably depends on how much trust they've got left in the district after all the smoke cleared. So practically, they've fenced off affected areas, the front lawn at City Terrace and tree wells at Dina. And they're still deciding whether to actually remove or remediate the soil. So worth noting on the methodology, they only tested 10 of the 50 plus schools within 3 miles of the warehouse. So that's only 20% of the schools that were tested. They chose them based on proximity plus wind patterns that likely carried smoke and contaminants. So, take that for what it's worth. But school back in session today for LA Unified. And if you're in the Boyle Heights area, maybe you've already decided to do something with your students. It's me, Brad Abril, filling in for Jennifer Horn. We believe that she'll be back tomorrow, and you will welcome her and greet her with open arms. Once again, 6 o'clock club. Let's talk about what's happening in your city council. And you can draw your own conclusions with a lot of this. Because yesterday we brought you news about, it doesn't seem like Nithi Raman and Karen Bass are friends, at least friendly towards each other much anymore. And here's why. We told you yesterday that LA Council member Nithi Raman, who's, of course, challenging Mayor Bass, is losing her chairmanship of the Housing and Homelessness Committee. So honestly, did you even know that there was a Housing and Homelessness Committee? Let me ask you the most basic question. Did you know that there was a committee about this? Because do you see the results of their hard work and effort? Okay, I'll just let that one there. Council President Marquise Harris-Dawson plans to split that committee into two separate panels. Oh, thank goodness. This will definitely help the issue. One's going to be focused on housing, one, of course, on homelessness. And Rahman won't chair either one. She's chaired the combined committee since 2023. We told you yesterday, Nithi Rahman broke that news herself on YouTube and X videos, framing it as retaliation. She alleged that Bass conspired with a political ally to push her out and specifically named Harris Dawson as that ally. She said, Mayor Bass's top city council ally removed me as the chair of the housing committee. Well,

0: Have we reached the bottom of the barrel in this? I would hope so, but sometimes it just doesn't seem like it. We can't get to the bottom anymore with politics in this city, it doesn't seem. But maybe we've not reached it yet. But maybe with Rahman and as mayor, and that's, boy, think about that for a second. Maybe with Rahman as mayor, we might see the bottom of the barrel. I don't know. Regardless, or irregardless, as some still maintain, the key point that Marquise Harris-Dawson was making isn't news to Rahman. She knew that she was basically going to be losing her leadership role in that position as a result of this, which he says undercuts the idea that this is a surprise announcement and a move that she saw coming. So, you know, he had some definite thoughts about her framing herself as an outsider in all of this. He said this.
1: Zeb needs to look at how long Nithya Raman's been in charge of this committee. She's hardly an outsider. She's been running the committee since before Karen Bass became mayor.
0: Yeah, so the point is being made that she's not an outsider to this. She's been running this for a while. And frankly, where are the results? But he did mention in there's Zev Yaroslavsky. Let's bring in Zev Yaroslavsky into the conversation. Certainly he, no stranger to politics. He was, of course, a council member and a county supervisor. He was more sympathetic to Rahman's read on the timing, even while declining to fully endorse her outsider framing. Here's what Zev Yaroslavsky had to say.
2: To the extent that this is a race between an insider and an outsider, this kind of defines Nithya as the outsider and what's going on in City Hall as the insiders. I'm not sure this was a wise move politically.
0: Okay. I mean, you know, he said, she said, he said, everybody's involved here. It's politics as normal, wouldn't you say? Zev continued, he told reporters, it's hard to imagine this is not related to politics, right? Too much of a coincidence kind of thing. But wait, there's more. Just when you thought we're done with everybody commenting on it, we got two council members chipping in. Tracy Park, Monica Rodriguez jumped in to back the committee split, not Rahman. Park called it a change that's badly needed and long overdue, saying there's no political retaliation going on here. She has not taken, here's the key quote, she has not taken any substantive or meaningful action. Ouch. Somebody said the quiet part out loud. Again, council members Tracy Park and Monica Rodriguez have their own thoughts about Nithya Raman being removed from the chair of the Housing and Homelessness Committee. Rodriguez separately needled Raman's homelessness record after years of running the committee. So, Nithya Raman, Karen Bass, they've worked together for quite some time, right? She's the mayor. She's the councilperson. They've been working together for a while. They were once allies. Rahman's last-minute entry into the mayoral race in February kind of blindsided City Hall and the mayor. Now, homelessness numbers are the battleground, certainly. Citywide unsheltered homelessness has been rising. And Rahman's own district saw a decline, we could say, by the numbers. But yet, citywide, it's still an issue. So, what do they have to hang their hats on in terms of success is my question. But let's talk straight about the homelessness issue between Karen Bass and Nithya Raman. Bass came in promising to end street homelessness. She declared an emergency. She launched the Inside Safe program, spent hundreds of millions of dollars putting people into motels. And for a couple of numbers, the numbers ticked down and they celebrated. Then the latest count came out, and street homelessness jumped about 8%. So suddenly it's everybody else's fault. The state, the feds, Trump, you name it, the county, somebody is in to blame, but not her. Mayor Bass. Meanwhile, 40% of the people that they put in those expensive motel rooms and right back on the street. And the city keeps underspending hundreds of millions of dollars of the money it already has. So

0: All this to say, does it feel like they're just rearranging the deck chairs on the Titanic? Because it sure does. I mean, does it matter that Nithyaraman has lost her chairmanship of the housing and no, of course it doesn't. Does it matter that they're splitting the council into two separate entities, housing and homelessness? No. That there's the clear-eyed truth, is that LA has poured billions of dollars, plural, into a system that treats the symptoms while refusing to confront the causes. Addiction, untreated mental illness, and the total absence of consequences for living on the sidewalk. No enforcement. Housing first without treatment or enforcement just cycles the same people through temporary rooms, and everything stays broken. I think we all can see that, right? I'm sure you have. With your own clear eyes, 6 o'clock club and Morning Answer listeners. It's me, Brad, filling in for Jennifer Horn. We'll take your phone calls and your thoughts about everything we discuss. School opening, Nithyaraman, everything. It's 855-785-8255. That's how you get in touch. And it's 6:15. Good morning.
1: Stuck in traffic? We've got the answer.
2: Good morning. We start in Azusa with a SIG alert. This is an accident. Has only the carpool lane open. It's the 210 westbound before Citrus Avenue. Stop traffic from the 57. It's a fatality. A pedestrian was struck and killed around 3:30 this morning. Could delay you up to an hour if you get there. Again, SIG alert, accident, 210 westbound before Citrus. In Baldwin Park, accident cleared, 10 westbound after the 605. And that's traffic on The Answer.
1: 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Breaking news.
2: The favorite to win Wisconsin's Democratic primary for state governor is lost in an upset. Tammy Trujillo reports.
3: Democratic Socialist Francesca Hong was favored to win Tuesday's race, but multiple outlets are now projecting that she's been narrowly defeated by moderate Democrat David Crowley. The latest polls give Crowley a 3,000-vote lead over Hong. Crowley will now face Republican Tom Tiffany in the November general election. Crowley's a Milwaukee County executive who had the backing of retiring Governor Tony Evers, who had argued that Crowley offered the best chance of delivering in November. I'm Tammy Trujillo.
2: Verizon is offering a $25,000 reward for information leading to the arrest and conviction of people responsible for cutting its cables. The announcement comes after multiple fiber cables were cut in Southern California over the past several days, disrupting service for thousands of customers. Verizon says the vandalism can affect public safety and put lives at risk. Industry data cited by the company shows California recorded more than 6,000 vandalism attacks in 2025, resulting in $250 million in economic losses. Now here's National Weather Service meteorologist Andrew Rourke with your Answer weather forecast.
4: Look for partly cloudy skies today with just a few low clouds and fog near the beaches. High temperatures today will range from the 70s to lower 80s across the coasts, and the mid-80s to the lower 90s in the valleys.
2: It's 69 degrees in Los Angeles, 69 as well in Fullerton. Larry Marino in the Answer newsroom.
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9: In 1783, the Revolutionary War was nearly over, but America's future remained uncertain. Officers in the Continental Army were angry. Congress had failed to provide promised pay, and some considered using the Army's power to force the government's hand. George Washington understood their frustration, but he also knew the liberty they had fought to win could be destroyed by the very army that secured it. Washington confronted his officers and urged them to choose honor, patience, and loyalty to the Republic over rebellion. He could have used their anger to increase his own power. Instead, he used his influence to restrain it. Power asks what it can take. Character asks what duty requires. Washington's lesson still stands. 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

0: I'm out today, but you are in the capable hands of my friend, Brad Abril.
1: Yeah,
0: thanks
1: welcome
0: so much.
1: In. Oh, sorry, Jen. Yeah, welcome in. Jen will be returning tomorrow, but in the meantime, I'm here for her. And it's me, Brad Abril, on your Wednesday morning answer. Welcome in, 6 o'clock club, 855-785-8255 is the number to get in touch. So we're still in primary season, and there's some hot news that came out last night. I don't know if you heard this, but it's worth reporting. And I love the headlines, specifically from the New York Post. Holiday-hating Francesca Hong loses her primary in the Wisconsin Democratic gubernatorial primary. Despite having, I think, double-digit leads at some point, or at least according to the polls, she famously, of course, tweeted out, we need to cancel Thanksgiving, we need to get rid of it, and she from the Democratic Socialists of America. So not all DSA candidates are moving on and being successful. So Francesca, they don't have Francesca Hong to kick around anymore, as the old saying goes. And she was, what is it she said specifically regarding her Twitter account?
2: Yeah, to paraphrase the quote, it was essentially that she started out in sports journalism.
1: Okay.
2: And she said, basically, you have bad takes on Twitter sometimes as a sports journalist, and it's kind of the same here.
1: Oh, sure. Why not? Yeah. Because commenting on the bench or, you know, the depth chart of some team is exactly like we need to cancel Thanksgiving.
2: Yeah, you never go full woke. I think that's the lesson.
1: you never, never go full woke. Come on. We've seen that time and again. Man. So there is big news that was unveiled yesterday about President Trump when he was over in Turkey for the NATO summit and switching of the planes. The switching of the planes has become, you know, Air Force One gate almost in a way. It's become, once again, peak media and never Trump security state theater. So Trump gets credible intelligence that Iran or its proxies want to put a missile into whatever plane he's leaving Turkey after the NATO summit, okay? Secret Service and the military, well, guess what? They do what professionals do. They keep him safe, and they created a decoy. He boards the old Air Force One in front of the cameras. Then he slips out the other side in a catering truck. And then he flies out on a smaller C-32A plane while the big plane takes off with a press pool and some staff who don't know that he's not on it. He lands in Britain, gets back on the decoy plane for the cameras, and then switches again. No one gets hit. The president lives. Mission accomplished, right? That should be the end of it. No, no. Oh, no. Not in this world. The reaction is pearl clutching, of course. Oh, well. No, we've been deceived. How could they possibly lie to us? Washington Post reporter John Hudson breaks the story like it's a scandal that the White House didn't invite the press to the operational details of an active assassination attempt. Here's Josh Hudson.
3: Air Force One is the symbol of presidential security. And instead of being that symbol, this was a plane that the president was smuggled out of on a Turkish catering truck. And then subsequently, Air Force One took off with all of the journalists, all of the White House officials there, minus the president and a tight-knit group of people. And basically, it served as a decoy, a really extraordinary type of thing, and something that was unbeknownst to the journalists until the Washington Post published his story yesterday.
1: Yeah, that's kind of how that decoy operation works. It seems as though someone might have leaked that information. If it were to get out, Josh, I don't know. Just a thought. What do I know? Just a rube. Former CIA director John Brennan weighs in on how serious the threat was. And certainly we should trust John Brennan's moral authority on presidential security. Because we didn't hear enough from him about Russia collusion and that circus for a while. But here's John Brennan's thoughts on all of this.
4: Director Brennan, if I can for a second, what does it tell you about the seriousness of this threat from Iran that they needed to go to such great lengths to shuttle the president secretly onto another plane to get him out of the country, out of Turkey?
5: Well, obviously, they considered it to be very serious, but I think there's still a lot of questions that, you know, have not been yet been answered, which is the credibility of the source. You know, was it a human source? Was it a technical source? You know, did this person or the technical system have access to actual Iranian plans to carry this out? What was the nature of the threat? Was it going to be some type of long-range missile, a man pad, like a shoulder-fired missile from the ground in Turkey? Could it have been, you know, claims that there's going to be an IED, a bomb on board the plane or something else? So there's a range of things that it could have been, but obviously they took it very seriously. But I must tell you, in my experience working for a number of presidents, and none of the presidents I work for would have allowed the White House staff and a plane load of journalists to go if the threat was not mitigated sufficiently for the president of the United States. So clearly they have to take a look at the nature of the threat and why was it not able to be, you know, thwarted, you know, sufficiently so that the White House staff and journalists would have been safe.
1: Okay, so there's former CIA Director John Brennan weighing in on his thoughts about it all, because we certainly can trust him about the Russia collusion gate. And then it's not official until you hear commentary from TMZ's Harvey Levin. He had some definite thoughts about asking why they would let the decoy plane take off with unsuspecting reporters and staff aboard. Here's what Harvey Levin had to say.
6: I'm told there were more than a dozen members of the White House pool, reporters, along with a handful of White House staff and military personnel, in addition to these uniformed flight attendants, who were on the old Air Force One. And for some reason, they allowed that airplane to take off and fly to London through Turkish airspace, when presumably there was a severe security threat such that Donald Trump could not take that state-of-the-art airplane to London. That's just unbelievable.
1: No. Well, again, you've not heard the full story until Harvey Levin from TMZ weighs in on presidential security. But thank goodness he gave us his take on it all. But here, look, here's a reality check. The primary duty of the Secret Service and the military is to keep the President of the United States alive. Right? It's not to keep the White House press pool fully informed in real time during a live threat. It's not to prioritize the feelings of reporters who signed up for the risk of flying with the President. They fully knew what they're getting into. Hey, I'm with the President. He's a target 24/7. And if I'm with him, therefore, I'm a target. Decoy operations are not new, by the way. Bill Clinton used several tactics in high-threat environments. The goal, of course, is to create uncertainty for people who are trying to kill the commander-in-chief. If that means the press plane becomes part of the deception, so be it. They were never the target. The target was the president. The real outrage should be that Iran felt emboldened enough to threaten a U.S. president over a NATO summit. That's the story. Instead, we get days of hand-wringing about whether the reporters were treated fairly or not. And what does Harvey Levin think about all of it? It's just my thoughts on this. As always, everything we discuss, we invite your comments at it. 855-785-8255. And what do you say about all this? We'd love to hear from you as your Wednesday morning answer continues. Me, Brad Abril, filling in for Jennifer Horn. It is 6:30. Good morning.
7: Stuck in traffic? We've got the answer.
8: Good morning. We start in Azusa with that sig alert, the accident that only has the carpool lane open. It's the 210 westbound before Citrus Avenue. Could delay in 91 minutes. The carpool lane is open, though. Stop traffic from the 57. It is a fatality. In Diamond Bar, stall cleared 60 westbound before Diamond Bar Boulevard. Anaheim crash connector partially blocked. That's the 57 southbound connector to the westbound 91 freeway. And that is traffic on The Answer.
7: 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Breaking news.
8: The Los Angeles Unified School District starts its new school year today. Daniel Martindale has a preview.
9: New screen time rules will be in place, restricting the use of digital devices during the school day. Digital device use will be eliminated for students in early education, transitional kindergarten, and first grade. Then the amount of allowed screen time will gradually increase starting in second grade. The LAUSD will also block student access to YouTube, social media, and streaming platforms unless access is approved by a teacher. Students will no longer automatically receive digital digital devices to take home, but families can still request them. This is also the first school year in charge for new Superintendent Andres Chait. I'm Daniel Martindale.
8: An accounting glitch led to a large increase in Los Angeles' official homeless count. That's according to LASA, which recently reported a 3.4% increase in the homeless population. Records show the Skid Row homeless population increased by 800, or 24%. Officials now say hundreds of long-used beds at Union Rescue Mission were alternately counted and omitted for several years, creating statistical blips that distorted increases and decreases. Now here's National Weather Service meteorologist Andrew Rourke with your answer weather forecast.
10: Not too much in the way of low clouds this morning, some patchy stuff near some of the beaches. High temperatures will be cooler than normal, with highs in the mid-70s to the lower 80s across the coasts, while the valleys will warm up to the mid-80s to the lower 90s.
8: 69 LA, 69 Anaheim, Larry Marino in the Answer Newsroom.
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13: Hey, it's Pastor Scott. I wanted to remind you of something. I am feeling so good because I've dealt with my sleep apnea. There are so many medical conditions that come with that. Dementia, Alzheimer's, heart disease, hypertension, feeling tired all day. And the biggest symptom is snoring. And my snoring is so bad, Christy wanted to kick me out of the room. I needed to do something about it for my health and for my marriage. So I went to go see Dr. Eddie Simon, who has been devoting 30 years of his life to solving these sleep apnea issues. And he created this device that I put in my mouth. It's a miracle device. And I got used to it in the second night, by the way. And it just pulls my jaw forward as I sleep. And what that does is it opens up my air passages. I sleep great. It also stopped the snoring completely. I've got an app that like listens to my snoring all night. I went from snoring most of the night to not snoring at all. 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The number is 892-SMILE, 892-SMILE, or go to tmjexpert.com. 892-SMILE, Dr. Eddie Simon.
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1: It sure is, and it's me, Brad Eberle, filling in for Jennifer Horn, who's going to be returning tomorrow, so that'll be great news. Welcome in. 6 o'clock club, here it is, 25 minutes before the top of the hour. You know, this whole presidential plane switching thing, I mean, it was made, broke stories yesterday. I it's intriguing to hear how it took place. You know, they took the president off Air Force One in a catering truck, as you see on the tarmac all the time, and then they switched him into another plane. Okay. If there's credible threats, that's what the Secret Service does. And so, you know, we've got the likes, like we just said, of TMZ's Harvey Levin weighing in. Like, this is a trusted news source of merit and worth that we're supposed to listen to. And boss man Rodney poked his head in. It's like, why are we not hearing from Jerry Springer on this? Why are we not hearing from Sally Jesse Raphael? Where's Phil Donahue when we need him? We need some daytime talk commentary on this. Some hot takes. Susan Powder, is she around? I mean, this is the nature of journalism, these days? I don't know. Those are my thoughts. Hey, you have your own thoughts about a lot of the stuff that we're discussing. 855-785-8255. For example, Ted in L.A. has got some thoughts switching thing. Hey, good morning, Ted. Welcome in.
2: Good morning. Ted, City of Angels, Los Angeles. I could care less if he left in a Volkswagen. I think it's awesome. For one, this is the new presidential thing that was given to us by Qatar, right?
1: Yeah, right.
2: Yeah. Well, we got history with the old one. We've had it forever. And it's sort of like when he went into China and he didn't eat anything. Yeah. I think he had one little tiny sip of the drink.
1: Yeah.
2: Okay, so I probably wouldn't have done that.
1: Yeah,
2: and I'd have probably brought my own water. And he's brilliant. And I mean, this guy is, he can chew bubble gum and shoot pool at the same time. I mean, this guy is just an incredible man.
1: Yeah.
2: And these people want to complain about the series of events and everything. I like a guy that can do that. You know, he MacGyvered his way out, and let's let somebody else test the plane. And if that's and it was a credible threat. We've already took out leaders. I mean, everything makes total sense. And these people, Washington Post needs something to post. That's just all it is.
1: Yeah.
2: When it comes to the left, I mean, you know how they say when it's all been said and done. With the left, it's when it's all been said and never done.
1: Yeah.
2: That should be their model, because I don't see them accomplishing anything. They have trains that go nowhere. I mean, it's on and on and on. Where do you start and where do you begin with these people? Would you want these people leading you on a football team? This is all performance related. It has nothing to do with color. It's performance related. That's why sports teach you that.
1: Yeah, that's right. And, that's right.
2: And in 1958, the winner of the Junior Rose Bowl, Santa Barbara College, I mean, just beat everybody. They were undefeated. That was our head coach. He was the quarterback when I played there at Santa Monica in 82-83, D-line.
1: Yeah.
2: And I seen this guy run across our practice field, which is no longer, it's actually a parking structure. They only have a football field now. That's how far I go back. I'm 63.
1: Okay.
2: So I watched this man, who is probably about 5'9",
1: yeah,
2: run across the field because a 6'4 white boy pulled up and didn't fall through with a hit. And he called him every name in the book.
1: All right.
2: And he got up in his face. And he says, if you ever, ever pull up on my football field, you will not be here.
1: You never hear the end of it.
2: Care.
1: Yeah.
2: Yeah. He didn't care what color you were. If you weren't performance related, you couldn't help the team. That's just the way sports is. And I don't care who our leader is, if he cannot perform, if you have people that talk about Obama, to me, Obama's a terrorist. Always has, always will be. Why do you deplete your military? Who would leave us all open to be killed? I mean, right there, I'd be like, hey, dude, you didn't let us practice all week, and now you want us to go win a Super Bowl? I mean, it's unbelievable.
1: All right.
2: That's my take. I love you, buddy.
1: Got it.
2: Thank you for being a servant.
1: Thanks, Ted. Appreciate your comments on that about the whole plane switching. Yeah, it's what are you going to do? I mean, the press have signed up to be alongside the president, good, bad, or indifferent, on the airplanes. So they already know that they are in harm's way should something go south. But, you know, the job of the military secret service, keep the president alive. Well, let's focus our attention here 20 minutes before the top of the hour, 40 after, on your Wednesday morning answer about what's happening in D.C. Big foreign policy issue, of course, still Iran. Pakistan is now saying that the U.S. and Tehran are close to a broader peace deal after the earlier framework that reopened the Strait of Hormuz. The White House is treating it as progress, but the political problem is sitting in the capital. And there's, you know, not great news. Excuse me, about some of the polling numbers regarding this. So CNN's Harry Anton is the data digital numbers guy, and he walked through some of these numbers that maybe not as favorable as President Trump would like. Here's that.
3: Say U.S. will reach a good deal with Iran ultimately. Just 27% of all voters believe that. And get this, just 41% of Republicans believe it. We are seeing below 50% across the board on this issue. And this is the reason, I think, more than any other, that folks disagree with Trump on Iran, because they simply put, don't see what the point of it is. They don't see a way out of it.
4: Yeah, 41%
3: of Republicans. 41%.
4: That tells you something here.
1: I believe it's not so much the fact that it's President Trump trying to negotiate something. It's the fact that we're dealing with Iran is the issue. When have we ever been able to trust Iran about anything? So the fact that we are able to hammer out any kind of agreement is progress enough, because they've, you know, they're at the no mas statement stage of their existence. They can't take any more. They've been economically depleted. We've decimated a good portion of their infrastructure and would continue to do so if nothing changes. But how do we trust them for anything else? It's hard. I mean, it's quite the situation. So perhaps that's what the numbers are showing, is that it's hard to trust anything Iran does ever. Just my own take on that. Also, at the same time, there's domestic enforcement, and that's moving along pretty well in D.C. The State Department under Marco Rubio announced it's already revoked more than 175,000 visas. Crimes, national security concerns, people who celebrated political violence. The list is long for those that were removed. Border Czar Tom Homan was asked about it, and he made it clear that this is not the finish line, however.
5: Yeah, we're doing a complete review. This is just the beginning. And, you know, President Trump, as you said, takes, you know, visas, the greatest privilege this country, one of the greatest privileges this country gives. I mean, it's a privilege to come to the greatest nation on earth. And all we ask is a couple of things. Number one, be truthful about who you are and why you're coming here. And number two, obey the laws while you're here. So, you know, this is an ongoing process. You know, not only that, we're reviewing refugee applications that need to be reviewed, that were just, the unlawful paroles of the Biden administration. All this needs to be reviewed. Let's remember, not only did millions of people come across the border illegally release the United States, we had over half a million people from Haiti, Nicaragua, Venezuela come to American airports, 30,000 a month. So, you know, we're reviewing all of this and cleaning the system up and get rid of those that, number one, shouldn't be here. Number two, that are a national security threat or a public safety threat. They need to go home.
1: Yeah. A lot of people who were let into the country probably shouldn't be here is the underlying statement I think he's trying to make there. Tom Homan, DHS head there. So diplomats trying to hammer out some peaceful deals overseas, enforcement machinery in Washington speeding up the removal of people. And, okay, everything still seems to be humming along nicely. Hey, let's talk about Town Hall 2026. It's coming up September 26th. Tickets are on sale now. Go to am870.info, also am590.info. Tickets for the mezzanine, $40 to get in those seats. That's a good deal, considering everybody who's going to be there. Nick Shirley and Adam Carolla and all of the Salem stars, Larry Elder, Larry O'Connor, Alex Marlowe, Jennifer will, of course, be there hosting. I'm going to be there. Everybody will be there, including you, we hope. So check out those tickets. Once again, am870am590.info. That's Town Hall 2026 as your Wednesday morning answer rolls along. Here it is 6:45. Good morning.
0: Stuck in traffic? We've got the answer.
6: Good morning. We start in Azusa. Good news. A SIG alert has been canceled. This was the 210 westbound before Citrus Avenue. Crash cleared. It's down to 6 minutes for your delay. Diamond Bar stall cleared. 60 westbound before Diamond Bar Boulevard. Culver City accident right shoulder. 405 northbound after Venice Boulevard. West Covina accident, third lane from the left, 10 westbound at Via Verde. Anaheim crash connector partially blocked, 57 southbound connector to the 91. And that's traffic on The Answer.
0: The Answer. Breaking news.
7: Governor Gavin Newsom says he won't lead efforts to keep Diablo Canyon, California's last nuclear power plant, open past its planned shutdown. Dina Kodiak has more.
8: Newsom says that'll be up to the next governor. Lawmakers have already extended the plant's operation to 2030. A group that wants the plant to stay open longer says waiting until next year to decide could cost more money. PG&E, who runs the plant, says extending it now could save customers nearly $2 billion, as it avoids the need to build new power plants by 2032. The legislature has 3 weeks to pass an extension bill before their break starts August 31st. I'm Dina Kodiak.
7: A new ride at Universal Studios Hollywood is so good at making people scream that neighbors are forcing changes. The Fast and Furious roller coaster will soon have additional sound barriers in hopes of muffling some of the noise. That comes after neighbors in nearby Toluca Lake started complaining about the sound of screaming riders. On Instagram, L.A. City Councilman Adrian Nazarian said the park is working on cutting down the noise. Now here's National Weather Service meteorologist Andrew Rourke with your Answer weather forecast.
9: Look for partly cloudy skies today with just a few low clouds and fog near the beaches. High temperatures today will range from the 70s to lower 80s across the coasts and the mid-80s to the lower 90s in the valleys.
7: 69 L.A., 69 in Santa Ana. 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
13: In 1783, the Revolutionary War was nearly over, but America's future remained uncertain. Officers in the Continental Army were angry. Congress had failed to provide promised pay, and some considered using the Army's power to force the government's hand. George Washington understood their frustration, but he also knew the liberty they had fought to win could be destroyed by the very army that secured it. 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
16: 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And business owners, this is for you. 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
1: You sure can. It's me, Brad Abril, filling in for Jennifer Horner here on your Wednesday morning answer. In fact, I'm looking at the Rumble Cam feed right now, which is what Radar's responsible for. Did I see a little bit of a 6-7 dance there? Is that what that was, Daniel? I didn't know what that was.
2: It's probably just unintentional. Like, I think the 6-7, I think the Trump dance, they just show up, and they've been this way for years.
1: So I
2: think
1: I didn't know if the spirit was moving you with the whispers and the beat goes on there or what. But
2: yeah, just any dance moves essentially are unintentional.
1: Okay.
2: If I try, it doesn't really work. If I don't try,
1: okay,
2: you know, I'm copying people who, you know.
1: I got it.
2: I might have been the first.
1: I got it.
2: Yeah.
1: But you're okay, but the point is you're aware of Rumble Cam is watching you all the time, right?
2: Yeah, I kind of am.
1: Okay.
2: But I would do it even if if you look over in a studio at like 2 o'clock and there's music on, I might be dancing in there the same way.
1: Okay.
2: So yeah, it just catches me in the eye.
1: That's fine. When the spirit moves you, man.
2: Absolutely.
1: You can't stop it. I understand. But anyway, the point is, yeah, we're on Rumble Cam. So you can check out the show live there as it streams. It's the Morning Answer. Kicked the hornet's nest, but we definitely stirred some thoughts about the whole president plane switching thing. I mean, you know, people have thoughts about this so much so that Harvey Levin weighed in from TMZ. But I think we should trust TMZ for things like, you know, we learned about AOC breaking up with her fiance. Okay. And also we got the incredible depth of detail about her freezing her eggs. Did we need that? Okay. But that's Harvey Levin and TMZ. But anyway, you have thoughts about this as well. It's 855-785-8255, the number to get in touch. Let's check in with Harold in North Hollywood. He has thoughts about plane switching.
3: Yeah, I have an answer for the White House press corps. Just don't go on the flights anymore.
1: Okay.
3: Trump is too radioactive. And when he's on the plane and they ask him questions, he lies to them anyway. So why should they put their lives in jeopardy? He gets in a catering truck. They drive him away and everybody forgets about the staff and the press corps. So forget it. That's my answer to that problem.
1: Okay.
3: What do you think?
1: They should abandon hope, all ye who enter the Air Force One. Is that it?
3: Yes.
1: Okay. All right.
3: I wouldn't put my life in jeopardy for that guy.
1: Okay. All right. Harold
3: Thank
1: is
3: you def- very much.
1: They're Here's- definitely not part of the press corps, Harold. Got it. Check. All right. Got that. 6 minutes before the top of the hour here on your Wednesday morning answer. School, by the way, LAUSD back in session. Kids are very excited about that, so make sure you get your little ones off to school safely. Lots of new drivers on the road, don't forget that, around high school, so maybe take things a little extra cautiously this morning. There's some interesting news that I think is really kind of, I think it's, at first, I think there was a lot of people scratching their heads going, is this serious? But there is some results that are taking place, specifically with the FAA. Have you heard about this story? So the FAA has been chronically short of air traffic controllers for years, and certainly they are as important as any other first responder in our world. Keep the flights in the air, obviously. So with flights up, staffing down, delays and safety margins squeezed, previous approaches about getting some college pipeline things in place, slow bureaucracy, it wasn't working as quite as well to get the FAA staffed correctly. Well, Transportation Secretary Sean Duffy flipped the script entirely. He looked at what actually succeeds in the job. What is it they're looking for the people to come in and fill these jobs with the FAA? Well, they need high spatial awareness. They need rapid multitasking, pattern recognition, and decision-making under pressure. Well, guess what? Turns out, a huge percentage of current controllers and trainees are gamers. So guess what? Sean Duffy and the FAA started targeting that talent pool directly. Not, you know, lecturing about diversity or anything that, but just messages about skills you can build to translate into the FAA. Come deal the real thing. Come work for us. Earn six figures and you'll do some serious work. Here are the numbers that backed it all up. Record applications in the first 24 hours. More than 2,000 have been hired 94% of the hiring goal has been met in the fastest time on record. And another 2,000 in the pipeline moving through then faster, moving faster through the training than previous classes. Think about that. That's brilliant. That's genius. Hey, we need people who can think quickly, spatial recognition, work under pressure, and, you know, digital manipulation. That's part of it. So let's look to gamers. Stop looking at, you know, credentials that check boxes and just start hitting and finding places that can fill the job much more effectively. Actual merit-based hiring. Sean Duffy was also asked, because he was out talking about the success of this, about AI's role in all of this. Because some people were like, well, why not just have AI handle all of this? Well, he had thoughts about that. Here's Sean Duffy.
4: How does the FAA plan to use AI to interact with radars like this one? And why did you feel ASI was the best company to help modernize the FAA and to bring some of those tools in?
5: So I'll go first, and I'll turn it over to Administrator Bedford. But listen, AI, I think, in how we just manage the flights in the country, right? The flight management systems, AI can be very useful to us. There's tools that we can give our controllers that may use AI. But I want to be clear to all of you and to our controllers that AI will not control our airspace. That is left to our air traffic controllers. We're not going to outsource that to a computer system. But can AI assist them? Many of you have heard that their jobs are difficult, they're stressful, they're taxing. If we can alleviate some of that pressure by giving them additional tools, well, we want to do that for them.
1: Yeah, great idea. Better technology and sharper humans. There's not one substituting for the other. They're working in conjunction. That's a great idea. Controllers stay in the loop and the machines assist. It's the opposite of, you know, a lot of technocratic fantasy that wants everything automated, while the human element just atrophies like Wall-E on a deck chair somewhere. Anyway, critics sneered at the gamers' gambit as unserious. Well, the data so far says otherwise. When the alternative is the shortages and near misses, well, those results are beating the vibes about it all. Recruit talent where it exists. Measure by performance. So, hey, gamers are getting in on the job. So, minute away from the top of the hour here. It's me, Brad Abril, filling in for Jennifer Horn. She'll be returning tomorrow. School is in session for LAUSD. And even down in Boyle Heights, they say it's okay to attend the schools, even though the 50 schools in the area that may have been affected by the warehouse fire, they say, are okay for the most part. So, school back in session for everybody. Like to know your thoughts about getting back to school and getting back into the routine of things. And thanks for making the Morning Answer a part of your routine. We appreciate it each and every morning. As it continues, it is 7 o'clock. Good morning.
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6: We're back. Jen Horn here with my friend Alex Abkarian, co-founder of Allegiance Gold. 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
1: What do you make of those controversial statements? I'm sure you've seen. I mean, she's, the Thanksgiving dust up. Mm-hmm. She says she doesn't, still believe that. But, the abolish prisons, abolish police, which is also positions that have been taken by a lot of the progressive candidates who have won.
2: Mm-hmm.
1: How do you get around that?
2: Yeah.
1: Those are not positions that are supported by...
2: Right. Well, my understanding is that that Francesca Hong has made clear her present stances to her electorate.
1: Yeah, she's moved away from a lot
2: of that. Right, she's moved away from it. And I have a local city councilman that has this saying, woke one was crazy.
1: Woke one was crazy. Okay, that's it.
0: It's The Morning Answer.
3: It sure is. As your Wednesday Morning Answer continues with me, Brad Abril, 4 minutes after the hour. That's Alexandria Ocasio-Cortez speaking right there about woke one. Wow. Is this woke 2.0? Is this the better, more streamlined, better version of it all that we are supposed to embrace and welcome with arms and just say, great, can't wait to see more of what you're producing? The news, she was talking about Francesca Hong, is, the good news is that Francesca Hong lost her primary just last evening, even though there were double-digit leads at one point, according to the polls. And then at somewhere, she realized, maybe I shouldn't say cancel Thanksgiving out loud. Perhaps that's hurting my opportunity here. And so she lost. And, of course, she tried to backpedal it. I actually love Thanksgiving. All those other things, I forget what I was saying about that. It was just, nonsense. Don't pay attention to that. So AOC is saying, I've frozen my eggs and woke one is on its way out. Welcome to woke two. I don't know. So it's me, Brad Abril, filling in for Jennifer Horn. I've told you before, and you can see for yourself, you can go to my website, which is Brad Abril. It's last name, A-B-R-E-L-L, bradabril.com. You can see a sampling of the work that I've done in Hollywood for the last 30-plus years. I've been an actor in Los Angeles since I've moved here. I've been in voiceovers. Yes, I also have a radio show that's syndicated across the country. But I've been working in Hollywood as a commercial actor for a long time. But I got to tell you, The whole industry has changed. It is upside down. How bad is it in Hollywood right now? I can tell you firsthand, but I can also bring you the numbers, which is what I'm about to do. Hollywood is a shell of its former glowy golden self. There's no question. Production has left hat in hand for years now, and it might not return. Here are some numbers. Anytime you drive around Los Angeles and you see those bright signs that have an arrow pointing to and then maybe a cryptic production message above it, those are pointing to like the base camp or the shoot location. Those are on set, on location shooting, right? You've seen those. In the year 2025, there were 19,694 shoot days, meaning production companies totaled that many shoot days. That's down 16% from the year prior. That's the lowest total on-location shoot days since the pandemic year of 2020. Okay? We'll start there. TV production has been especially hard hit. Scripted series and dramas saw double-digit drops. Feature films down 17 to 20% in recent years. Soundstage occupancy, where they shoot the things, that's down around 62%. Which is down from the high 90s in the peak TV years. Remember must-see television, Thursday, NBC, Once Upon a Time? Those were peak TV years from the 70s, 80s, and early 90s. About 57,000 jobs have been lost over the last 4 years in Hollywood with everybody involved in the industry. Broader U.S. motion picture video production employment is down 21%. So the numbers obviously say that production is not good here in Hollywood, and that's putting it mildly. And it's not just the strikes that have definitely decimated the industry. That's a small part of it, for sure, but it's not complicated. Streaming, the correction, the strikes, they're definitely accelerants to a lot of what's happening. But the core problem is that California itself has the most expensive, most bureaucratic, and least competitive place to shoot. Productions leave because the total cost of doing business here is just too high. Plain and simple, that's the answer. You got labor rules, overtime, permitting delays, parking fights, neighborhood restrictions, environmental reviews, general regulatory thicket that adds time and money. Other states and countries offer cleaner incentives, faster permitting, lower overall friction. Georgia, New Mexico, New York, Canada, the UK, Ireland. Ireland is now home of Marvel Studios. It was in Atlanta. Even Atlanta was like, we need to start making some money on this and raising some regulatory stuff. Well, Marvel said enough. They left. Prague, for a long time, was leading in production. Not Hollywood. Because all these other places learned what Hollywood still refuses to learn. They competed on cost and predictability. Tax credits, kind of a band-aid. California expanded them to about $750 million, and still production dropped. So that tells you the problem isn't the absence of the subsidy. It's just the baseline cost structure.

0: progressive governance has done what? Made it better or worse? Better or worse? It's like the optometrist. Better or worse? Worse. High state income taxes, aggressive environmental labor mandates, soft on crime that affects location safety, political class more focused on messaging than competitiveness. So local leaders talk about saving Hollywood with the permitting process, right? All that. Well, let's look at a real world example about what's happening right now. Have you heard about the Paramount merger, the deal that's going through? Paramount Skydance, led by David Ellison, they're trying to acquire Warner Brothers Discovery in roughly a $110 billion deal. So as it stands currently, Paramount is considering leaving California. One of the tentpole studios that made Hollywood Hollywood is considering leaving. And if you don't think that would have a chilling effect on the industry and perhaps be a nail in the coffin, I don't know what else to tell you about that. So David Ellison, certainly a shrewd businessman, he's like, look, I could take this elsewhere and probably do a lot better, but you got to make it easier for me to do some business here. Well, what is Attorney General Rabantes' response to all of this? When Paramount says, you know, we could be leaving. Well, Rabantes calls it blackmail. That's funny. It's funny. Paramount made, boy, you talk about a string of classic films. I mean, on and on the list goes. But let's just consider The Godfather. However, in this case, The Godfather would be Banta.
1: I'm going to make him an offer you can't refuse. You're going to stay here, and you're going to pay more in production costs and higher taxes, and you're going to like it.
0: And Paramount's like, no thanks. We can go elsewhere. So that is a big, big tell. A major studio facing billions in fees and an uncertain multi-year legal fight says, you know what? We just may relocate. And that'd be okay. There's way more competitive states we could go to. Texas, Georgia, Tennessee. And they could not deal with those costs elsewhere. So that's kind of a big deal. And Rob Bonta is treating it as blackmail. I think, Rob Bonta, you would want to do whatever you could to keep production here in Southern California. I could be wrong on that. And I'm sure that there are plenty of people listening to us in the Morning Answer audience who work in the industry, like myself. Not as much as I certainly used to, that's without question, but maybe you have some thoughts about this. At 855-785-8255. Let's turn our attention to high costs. Let's stay there for a second, because Steve Hilton, friend, of course, of the Morning Answer, running for governor, let's certainly hope he gets there in November. He has been addressing certainly the high costs of California. He's got his pitch out there with $3 gas and many other steps forward that you've heard many times. But his pitch about all of the things that are causing problems is pretty straightforward. Stop bleeding businesses and families and start competing again. This would apply, of course, to Hollywood. So whether it gains traction in a state this blue is another question. And what happens if he wins? He's still got a Sacramento to deal with in a monolith. But it is one of the clearer alternative visions that's being offered out there right now. And he's got a great take on it, of course, as he's said and pitched several times, as we've talked to him and Jen's talked to him. Here's Steve Hilton.
2: Operation Zero Waste. We can cut your taxes, your first 150 grand tax-free, and we're going to do that by eliminating waste from our budget. And today we are laying out the first steps in doing that. Number one, cancelling high-speed rail. Number two, a 5% efficiency cut across government departments. We are going to reduce the headcount of the bloated bureaucracy here in Sacramento. And we are going to reform our healthcare spending. We've seen so much evidence of the fraud and waste and abuse in healthcare spending. We are going to cut that back. These reforms alone more than pay for the cost of reducing your taxes.
0: Okay. Brilliant sage solutions from Steve Hilton. By the way, the crawl that I saw on local news was that the high-speed rail funding

0: is probably going to be depleted here shortly. So your high-speed rail, still a far-off vision here in Southern California. But he was even saying, let's just get rid of it completely. Not a bad idea. What are your thoughts? 855-785-8255 is how you get in touch as your Wednesday Morning Answer continues with me, Brad Abril. It is 7:15. Good morning.
1: Stuck in traffic? We've got the answer.
2: Good morning. We start in Anaheim with an accident. Left lane blocked, 91 eastbound before Brookhurst Street. Stop and go traffic from the 5, two vehicles involved. Adding about 2 minutes to your drive there. Diamond Bar stall cleared, 60 westbound before Diamond Bar Boulevard. Still a 4-minute delay. Stop and go traffic from the 71. As you say, that signal is canceled from earlier. 210 westbound before Citrus. Still a 10-minute or 15-minute delay there. That's traffic on The Answer.
1: 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Breaking news.
3: President Trump has confirmed he slipped away from Air Force One after last month's NATO summit in Turkey. Correspondent Darlene Superville reports.
4: The Washington Post had reported that the misdirection carried out by the White House was done because of an Iranian assassination threat against the president. President Trump and some of his aides, after they boarded the Air Force One, were secretly taken off the plane through a back door into a catering compartment that is usually used to deliver food and other supplies to the plane. They were then driven to a smaller government plane that flew them all to the United Kingdom.
2: The favorite to win Wisconsin's Democratic primary for state governor is lost in an upset. Democratic Socialist Francisca Hong was favored to win Tuesday night, but most outlets project that she has been narrowly defeated by moderate David Crowley. Crowley will now face Republican Tom Tiffany in the November general election. In Minnesota, NBC News projects Senator Amy Klobuchar will win the Democratic primary for governor. Now here's National Weather Service meteorologist Andrew Rourke with your Answer weather forecast.
5: Look for partly cloudy skies today with just a few low clouds and fog near the beaches. High temperatures today will range from the 70s to lower 80s across the coasts and the mid-80s to the lower 90s in the valleys.
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13: Foundations of Freedom, a look at America's founding principles and the leaders who shaped our nation.
16: In 1783, the Revolutionary War was nearly over, but America's future remained uncertain. Officers in the Continental Army were angry. Congress had failed to provide promised pay, and some considered using the Army's power to force the government's hand. George Washington understood their frustration, but he also knew the liberty they had fought to win could be destroyed by the very army that secured it. Washington confronted his officers and urged them to choose honor, patience, and loyalty to the Republic over rebellion. He could have used their anger to increase his own power. Instead, he used his influence to restrain it. Power asks what it can take. Character asks what duty requires. Washington's lesson still stands. Freedom survives when leaders place principle above ambition and remain faithful to God, country, and the people they serve.
17: 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Written by people who actually believe what you believe. Town Hall tells the stories the corporate press buries, from President Trump to Capitol Hill, from pivotal elections to your everyday lives. 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

0: Jennifer Horn here. I am out today, but don't worry. You are in very, very good hands. My friend Brad Averill is sitting in on The Morning Answer. And yes, I trust him with our soundboard.
1: Yeah, thanks, Jen. It's 21 minutes after the hour. Yeah, I brought my own sound effects, which is, I think they do trust me. If I get my own page of sound effects,
2: oh yeah,
1: that means I'm pretty good and solid. That's a good thing. Right, kids?
2: Yeah,
1: yeah, exactly. So it's 22 after the hour. It's Town Hall 2026. So I want to make sure that we get that info out there for you in that case you have not already heard about it. It's taking place September 26th, new location this year, Ambassador Auditorium. It's in Pasadena. And there are seats available in the mezzanine for $40. I mean, that is a good deal considering all of the entertainment value that's going to be taking place that day. 10 to 6, full day, luncheon, of course. But look at the luminaries who will be there. Nick Shirley, he's got plenty to talk to you about. With AB 2624, the Stop Nick Shirley Act, what he's uncovering, from the Leering Centers to the hospice care, everything. Alex Marlowe, Adam Carolla will be there. We've spoken to Adam a few times here on The Morning Answer. Steve Hilton will be there. Mike Gallagher, Larry Eldridge, of course, Jennifer Horn is hosting the whole event. Jen Van Laar will be there. Jim Pfaff from the Conservative Caucus. Pastor Scott, it's Glenn Walker. Everybody will be there. I'll be there. So make sure to get your tickets. It is taking place September 26th, Ambassador Auditorium. And it's September 26th. Make sure you're there for that. All right. One of the things that I do, and some people don't like to disclose, but during the process of preparing for the day for news, certainly there's a bunch of sites that I always include. Top among them would always be the California Post. And if you've not familiarized yourself with it, it's the New York Post, which is, of course, legendary for New York, but it's now a California version. I think by now you've learned about that since we speak to Joel Pollack each and every Wednesday. We're still trying to get a hold of him, but they bring great reporting about everything. You want to catch up on some U.S. news, of course, it's there. California news, politics, it's all there, including a breaking story, which I'm checking in with right now, from the California Post. Cops arrest firebug accused of starting Fred Mountain Fire that merged into the bug fire on the California-Nevada border. I'm certainly sure you've heard about this by now, but they have caught the person. A firebug has been arrested for allegedly igniting one of the two fires that merged near the California-Nevada border and developed into the raging inferno. Christine Mitchell, 47, was detained for starting the Fred Mountain Fire, the Washoe County Sheriff's Office announced Tuesday night. Mitchell allegedly confessed after the investigators said she intentionally started multiple blazes near the 1300 block of Fred's Mountain Road in Nevada. They arrested her on suspicion of third-degree arson and possession of a controlled substance. Starting another fire while crews were already committed to an active wildfire placed additional strain on emergency resources and unnecessarily threatened additional portions of the community, said Washoe County Sheriff Darren Ballum. So, some good news that the California Post is reporting that they have somebody in connection with that fire. And that's the alarming trend, I think, that we've seen with a lot of these fires, is that obviously people are starting them intentionally. These are not just random accidents of lightning strikes or something like that. But here is the disturbing connection to all of this. The Poly Market bets on wildfire. Have you been hearing about this? Well, Democratic senators, including California's Adam Schiff and Alex Padilla, are outraged that people bet more than $1 million on Poly Market about the 2025 Palisades and Eaton fires. How many acres would burn, when the containment would happen, whether the fire would reach certain neighborhoods. They call it, quote, profiting off misery. And they're not wrong. Despite the California Federal Trade Commission put up guardrails and float the risk that someone might start a fire or interfere with one just to cash in on a bet. And so when you got people like this Christine Mitchell, who was arrested for this allegedly starting this fire, California-Nevada border, you know, you start to think, are these people setting fires just to cash in on a Poly Market bet? I mean, legitimately, you could start thinking that way. Betting on how long a fire that killed 30-plus people and destroyed thousands of homes and caused billions of dollars of damage, it could feel kind of ghoulish. And survivors are right to be disgusted. Prediction markets turn human tragedy into a trading desk. That's pretty ugly. But it's interesting because the selective outrage is kind of the tell here. The same lawmakers that preside over the states that for years have, guess what, undermanaged forests, delayed controlled burns, blocked thinning projects, and they let the fuel loads build up while blaming climate change as the sole villain. When, obviously, these predictable catastrophes strike with these fires, the political class, well, they perform concern. Now, the same class wants to, guess what, expand regulatory power over this private prediction market that's mostly offshore and is already subject to existing fraud and arson laws. Arson for profit is, look, it's already a serious crime. Insider trading on public disasters is already illegal. So the idea that a $1.2 million betting pool is the binding constraint on wildfire risk, it's not serious. The binding constraints are more important and tangible. Forest management, power line management. Hello, Edison, talking to you. Building codes in the wildland urban interface and water infrastructure. These are all the key things that we should be focusing on. That's where the record should be. And unfortunately, the results are pretty short on that. Polymarket's defense is that these markets aggregate information faster than official channels. Removing them doesn't stop the fire, just removes one real-time data source. So the senator's letter is kind of classic. Moralize about the secondary symptoms while you still refuse to talk about the primary ones. Reduce the load and controlled burns, and those things are kind of paramount and important. Oh, boy. Anyway, the good news is that they found somebody. They caught her. Christine Mitchell, alleged to have started these fires out at the California-Nevada border. And that's the good news here. We like that. Your Wednesday Morning Answer continues. Always taking your phone calls and your thoughts. Love to hear from you as school is starting. It's opening here in LAUSD. Kids are back at it. 855-785-8255. How is it getting back into the routine of getting up and getting ready and dropping them off and doing all that stuff? No kids ride bikes to school anymore, so it's all on the parents a lot of these days. And busing, of course. 855-785-8255. As your Morning Answer continues with me, Brad Abril, filling in for Jennifer Horn. She'll be returning tomorrow, but in the meantime, you're with me, and I appreciate it. Thanks for having us in. It's now 7:30. Good morning.
2: Stuck in traffic? We've got the answer.
3: Good morning. We start in Culver City with an accident. Right shoulder 405 northbound after Venice Boulevard. Diamond Bar stall cleared 60 westbound before Diamond Bar Boulevard. Boyle Heights accident left lane blocked 5 southbound after the 101. Anaheim accident right shoulder 5 southbound approaching Harbor Boulevard. And Azusa Sigler canceled. Earlier crash cleared 210 westbound before Citrus. A 13-minute delay remaining. 16 to get through. And that is traffic on the answer.
2: 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Breaking news.
3: The USGS reporting a 3.1 magnitude earthquake struck at 11:17 last night west of Corona. Mark Mayfield has more.
4: Light shaking was reported. The USGS says a 3.1 quake feels similar to a quick, sharp jolt or a heavy truck passing by. No damage or injuries were reported.
3: About 92% of the rotting food waste is now out of the Lineage Logistics warehouse in Boyle Heights. The company says it plans to remove the last of the garbage by end of the week. That massive cold storage warehouse was devastated by a major fire back in June. The cleanup has now been going on for over a month. Residents say they're fed up with rats and flies and the overwhelming stench of rotting food. Lineage has hired Orkin Pest Control to set up traps around Boyle Heights. It's now adding another 1,200 fly traps. A person is dead after another e-bike crash in Santa Ana. This time it happened near Santa Ana Boulevard and Santiago Street. Police say last night's crash between an e-bike rider and a car left one person dead. They did not provide other details. Now here's National Weather Service meteorologist Andrew Rourke with your answer weather forecast.
5: Look for partly cloudy skies today with just a few low clouds and fog near the beaches. High temperatures today will range from the 70s to lower 80s across the coasts and the mid-80s to the lower 90s in the valleys.
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1: You've mentioned 2028 several times in the last few weeks. At the dinner, you put on a Trump 2028. Yeah. Are you serious about seeking a third term?
2: Everybody asks me that question, and you know that the law is very strong on that. I'd love to run, but the law is very strong. I get asked by every... Well, even tonight, they're screaming at the event, 2028. Now, everybody wants me to do it, but the law is very strong.
0: It's the Morning Answer.
3: It certainly is, and it's 25 minutes before the hour here with me, Brad Abril, filling in for Jennifer Horn, who will be returning tomorrow. And like we've always said, even though I'm sitting in the chair, the benchmarks still continue as they will if she were here, and no exception today, as we do each and every day at this time. It is time for the Trump MAGA Minute.
4: America grande otra vez.
0: This is the Trump MAGA Minute.
5: We'll also cut out the... middlemen. We're going to totally cut out the famous middlemen. Nobody knows who they are. Middlemen. I've been hearing the term for 25 years. Middlemen. I don't know who they are, but they're rich. That I can tell you.
6: Make America great again.
3: Yeah, and right at the very top there, Daniel was playing a question he was given about his supposed third term, because, you know, he has fun poking all the time with Trump 2028. He's got the hats made out, and sees like, yeah, the law is pretty clear about that. But people still ask him all the time about that. So other big headlines surrounding President Trump here in your Trump MAGA Minute comes from his overseas trip and the security situation about the whole plane switching. Boy, it's big news when you know Harvey Levin has got the way in from TMZ. He had thoughts about this. Unbelievable, says Harvey Levin. Well, we're learning a lot more about what took place in Turkey. The president confirmed that, yeah, the Secret Service had him switch planes off Air Force One because of a potential threat. Here's what he said about all of that.
2: Well, it's only up to Secret Service. I just follow what they'd like to do. So I go by Secret Service and the military. They wanted me to go on a different flight, a different plane, equal safety, but... They wanted me to do it, so I do it. I do what they say.
7: What is the nature of the threat?
2: I guess there was a threat out there. I didn't really ask too much about
3: it. Okay, yeah. He does what he's told, you know. They tell him to move, he moves, okay? He doesn't call the shots. He doesn't sit there defiantly say, no, I'm not doing what you people say. I know you're supposed to protect me, but no, I'm not going to listen. Of course he doesn't do that. He's not downplaying it, though. I mean, listen how he framed the whole broader picture about this.
2: I have a lot of threats. I have a lot of threats that you don't know about. Any consequential president has a lot of threats. Non-consequential presidents don't get threatened. And I think that I'm maybe the most consequential president. There's nobody who's done more than me in a period of almost 6 years. There's nobody. I don't worry about anything, to be honest. Whatever it is, you know my attitude? Whatever.
3: Whatever. Ah, President Trump, if you'd only open up more and let us know what you really think about some things. Yeah, consequential presidents, they perhaps get more threats than others. But he doesn't bother. He goes, look, if they tell me I got to move and get off the plane, then fine, I'm going to do that. He's also pushing back. President Trump is about the criticism over the aircraft itself, like we had been talking about earlier. Some of the media lost their minds over this whole plane situation. But, you know, President Trump says the traditional Air Force One that he was on may have actually been the more dangerous option compared to the newer craft. Here's what he said.
2: No, I know, but this one went over to England because the soldiers wanted to see it, and it stopped, and they showed it to the soldiers, and we did a switch over there, and it was really as per the military, and I just have to do what they say. They go for safety, and I have to do what they say. Well, I don't know. I think, actually, the plane that I flew on was at greater risk. I think it was at greater risk because that would be the plane I think that they would be more likely to go for.
3: Okay. So, you know, let's hope that plane gate will peter out here shortly. I'm surprised it's still in the news cycle, but there it is. He's addressing it, talking about it. Meanwhile, on the world stage, he's got, bigger issues in front of him. Of course, with Iran, he is definitely sending out the signal about what's taking place there. You know, even Pakistan is like, you know, it seems like the U.S. and Iran are close to a deal that could last here. With Iran, though, you just never know. Like we said, it's hard to trust them about a lot of things, including lasting peace deal. But even Pakistan's like, it could happen. Meanwhile, President Trump is out there projecting the strength about Iran and the Strait of Hormuz. He said this.
2: I don't trust Iran. Why? Are you saying I trust Iran? I'm the last person to trust Iran. They've lied to me constantly. We have total control over the Hormuz Strait right now. They don't have control. We have total control. We own it. And at some point, maybe they'll do something and then they get blown away. But we right now, we're in a very good position. We have a country that has been the bully of the Middle East for 50 years. It's really 51 if you think about it, right? We've been saying 47 for 4 years. And they're no longer the bully of the Middle East. Thank you very much, everybody.
3: Yep, so the message he's sending, it's pretty clear. The U.S. is not playing games in one of the most critical shipping lanes on Earth, you know? He's saying that the U.S., I think yesterday the quote was that the U.S. Navy has put up a wall of steel and that we are in control of the Strait of Hormuz. Okay. Well, then there's the domestic political side to all of this. Trump was asked about the midterms, and like we played at the top, I just want to play it again because I love it, about whether he'd consider declaring a national emergency around elections. And he said, well, stranger things have happened. And he's keeping the option out there. And the base here is that loud and clear. So, yes, the 2028 question, it came up. Let's play it again.
1: You mentioned 2028 several times in the last few weeks at the dinner you put on at Trump 2028. Yeah. Are you serious about seeking a third term?
2: Everybody asked me that question, and you know that the law is very strong on that. I'd love to run, but the law is very strong. I get asked by every, well, even tonight they're screaming at the event, 2028. No, everybody wants me to do it, but the law is very strong.
3: Yep. He never quite closes the door, though, does he? It's possible, maybe. You just never know with President Trump. That's his take on 2028. So yesterday, Tuesday, here in the Trump MAGA Minute, another primary came and went, this time with some interesting results. For the November elections, South Carolina just gave another signal that things are doing pretty well for President Trump's endorsements. Darlene Graham, the senator appointed after her brother Lindsey's death and already carrying, like we said, the president's endorsement, finished first in a crowded Republican primary field. She's headed to a runoff against Congressman Ralph Norman. So it seems as though the base still prefers continuity and Trump-aligned candidates. And they prefer the hard line on both foreign policy and immigration. Trump revealed that Darlene Graham, who succeeded last night in the primary, called him just minutes after the result. He said this.
1: What are you going to do to help her get on the finish line?
2: Well, she just called me to thank me for the endorsement. And it's great that she's doing so well. And she's a very good woman. And she's got good genetics because she's related to Lindsey, who's a real professional. So we'll see. I'm going to call her right now. She just called me 2 minutes ago. She won by how many points?
1: Well, she's not done yet. She's
2: definitely in a runoff. Yeah. And that's good. That's what you want.
3: Okay. So there is the president talking about Darlene Graham winning the primary in South Carolina. As the Trump MAGA Minute continues, we'll take your phone calls. In fact, Firecracker is on the line with some comments about President Trump. What do you have to say?
6: I love you. I love you, Hero. I have never met you in person. I love Jen. I love all our gorgeous baby boys in one answer. I'm Firecracker. I have to say something about our president. He's amazing. I'm a Christian conservative, Trump Republican. He's amazing, sweetie. He does everything for us. They hate his guts. He loves Jesus. He is the best president in my lifetime. I have to call on this. I've been listening to you all morning. I've lived in California for 36 years. I told everyone to stand. Then Jesus sent our gorgeous president. I live in Arkansas now. But I had to call. I've been hearing you all morning. They come after him because they hate him. They don't. I want to tell him he's doing amazing. But everyone knows he's doing amazing. And if he's best to run again, I will vote for him again, sweetie. I just love you, and I'm Firecracker.
3: Awesome. thank you, Firecracker. She is definitely fired up. Boy, we appreciate that, Firecracker, for listening to The Morning Answer. You want to get in on the phone calls? Then please be like Firecracker and get your voice heard on the airwaves. It's 855-785-8255, the number to get in touch. Also, the voicemail for The Morning Answering Machine is 877-590-5843. Thanks for listening, Firecracker, all the way in Arkansas. We appreciate that. Maybe she's watching on the Rumble cam. We'll wave to her right there. More as we talk to investigative journalist CeCe Woods. That's on the other side. Stay tuned. It's 7:45. Good morning.
8: Stuck in traffic? We've got the answer.
9: Good morning. We start in Anaheim with an accident clear. This was the 91 eastbound before Brookhurst. Slow traffic still from Knott Avenue. Anaheim, objects in lanes. That's the middle lane block, 91 westbound before Glazelle. Boyle Heights got an accident cleared. 5 southbound after the 101 stop and go from Cesar Chavez. Cerritos, disabled vehicle, center lane. 91 eastbound before Norwalk Boulevard. And slow traffic from Pioneer Boulevard. It's a 1-minute delay, and that's traffic on The Answer.
8: 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Breaking news.
9: California lawmakers are considering changes in training and pay for security guards. Tammy Trujillo explains.
10: Senate Bill 1203 would require security guards to complete at least 8 hours of training every year starting in 2028. The bill would also bring back a state commission to oversee pay increases for security guards. Supporters of the bill say this will keep guards on the job. Industry groups, though, warn the changes could make private security too expensive. They're also worried about putting the new training rules in place just before the 2028 Los Angeles Olympics. The bill faces a key vote on Thursday. I'm Tammy Trujillo.
9: A new ride at Universal Studios Hollywood is so good at making people scream that neighbors are forcing changes.
11: The Fast and Furious roller coaster will soon have additional sound barriers in hopes of muffling some of the noise. That comes after neighbors in nearby Toluca Lake started complaining about the sound of screaming riders. On Instagram, L.A. City Councilman Adrian Nazarian said the park is working to cut down on the sound. I'm Mark Mayfield.
9: And Verizon is announcing a $25,000 reward for information leading to the arrest and conviction of the people who cut cables in Southern California. Now here's National Weather Service meteorologist Andrew Rourke with your Answer weather forecast.
12: High temperatures will be cooler than normal, with highs in the mid-70s to the lower 80s across the coasts, while the valleys will warm up to the mid-80s to the lower 90s.
9: 69 LA, 70 Fullerton, Larry Marino in the Answer newsroom.
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0: It's Jen. I am out this morning, but you are in the very capable hands of my friend Brad Abril. Hope you're having a great morning. Take it away, Brad.
1: We'll do, Jen. 9 minutes before the top of the hour, it's your Wednesday morning answer. Me, Brad Abril, filling in for Jennifer. Thanks for having me in. So we've been talking about the WNBA perhaps more than I ever thought I would in my life in the last couple of days. Because it's been in the cycle with Enes Kanter and Royce White declaring their eligibility for the WNBA draft. I mean, there's a lot going on. There's Sophie Cunningham, Caitlin Clark are seemingly always in the headlines. And so some hot WNBA news will continue because seemingly silent in a lot of this was the head coach for the Indiana Fever, Stephanie White. And she finally had something to say. And we're going to get to that in just a second because it's kind of interesting. But breaking news here on the Morning Answer on the Wednesday morning. This was just moments ago. Daniel texted this information, and I'm reading this directly from ESPN.com. But it goes a little something like this because the NBA is like, hey, wait a second. We still exist. We're still noteworthy. People can still talk about us. And so here's the headline. The Los Angeles Lakers are being sold to American businessmen Josh Kushner and Bob Iger for over $12 billion, a record-breaking price, multiple sources told ESPN. The businessmen were involved in the expansion process in Las Vegas, but in a stunning turn, they pivoted to make an aggressive offer to buy the Lakers from Mark Walter, who had purchased a controlling interest in the team from the Buss family last year. Mark Walter, of course, from the Guggenheim baseball management, who owns the Dodgers. So could he have owned the Dodgers and the Lakers at the same time? So to get our hot sports take on this, Daniel West is going to get on the microphone.
2: Hey. I mean,
1: this is pretty big news, wouldn't you say?
2: This is pretty big news, and there are two sides of this I think are very interesting.
1: Yeah.
2: One is the FIFA side, because Josh Kushner was one of the names who was mentioned in this, I guess you could say, plot to sort of sell off part of the World Cup to some sort of like FIFA group, and then it was going to get sold to private investors, and Josh Kushner's name had come up in this. So it is rather interesting that his name was in one sports-related investment, and suddenly it pivots to this one. There's also rumors that the NBA wants to expand to Las Vegas and Seattle. That's actually not a rumor. They're trying to do that, but these two were a part of those negotiations, so they pivoted there. The other part that's of note is Mark Walter was co-owner or full-time owner of the Lakers for about a year.
1: Yeah,
2: he had been a longtime part owner. He still owns the Dodgers. Some of his holdings, I don't want to get into all of the financial ramifications, but let's just say that the feds are kind of investigating some of the holdings of Mark Walter-aligned businesses. So it is a note that all of a sudden, after years of co-ownership and just a year of full ownership of the Lakers, all of a sudden, he decides to sell.
1: Yeah. Not coincidental is what you're kind of tipping.
2: I'm just saying that there are a lot of factors at work here that just say, interesting.
1: I got you. In fact, I'll pull this quote from ESPN.com. Owning the Los Angeles Lakers has been one of the greatest honors of my life. This is Mark Walter speaking. An extraordinary investment, but what I will carry with me in the community, the fans, in a city that treats this team as family. I'm grateful to Jeannie Buss, the Buss family, the players, and the staff for welcoming me into this chapter. The Lakers belong to Los Angeles, and I have every confidence the best is still ahead. That's Mark Walter in this statement. But as you were saying, he had the TWG Global investment, that was his company, had interest in a few other things. Bloomberg reports in July that U.S. prosecutors in Manhattan are examining whether Delaware Life Insurance and Clear Spring Life and Annuity, two insurers controlled by Walter, failed to disclose that their private credit holdings backed other Walter-controlled ventures. So the SEC is running a parallel investigation into a lot of this.
2: It is a little suspicious. He also has a lot of holdings across sports. I know it says in the article here, the Dodgers, the Sparks, which I guess is tied to the Lakers ownership in a way. Chelsea, the two professional women's leagues, the professional women's hockey league was started by Mark Walter. That's been around a couple years.
1: Okay.
2: out of that grew the Professional Women's Baseball League that just started.
1: Yeah.
2: That's a Mark Walter venture. The F1 team, the new Cadillac F1 team, has ties to him.
1: Wow.
2: The IndyCar team that grew out of the F1 team grew out of is tied to him, and also a NASCAR team that has some sponsors like Delaware Life and some of these other things. So he's got a lot of hands and a lot of pots. So it
1: interesting.
2: It is rather interesting. It's a wide sports consortium he's got over there.
1: Perhaps too many hands in a lot of pots, and that can sometimes spoil the recipe.
2: Yeah, this would be an interesting, if, again, we don't know, but if things happen, this would be a fascinating house of cards, because there are a lot of high-profile leagues and or ventures that are being financed by him that would be greatly affected if anything were to go down. So if this is just the tip of the iceberg.
1: Oh, my gosh. Yeah, if the underpinnings of this prove to be flawed, that, like you said, wow, the House of Cards comes a-tumbling. Wow, interesting. So, like I said, this is big news for here in Southern California, Lakers. That's, you know, going to Josh Kushner and Bob Iger for $12 billion. That's a record-breaking sale. But like I said, the WNBA has been in the news cycle for a whole host of reasons. And let's start with what happened a few days ago with the foul, right? Dejounte Carrington caught Sophie Cunningham across the face on a fast break, got upgraded to a flagrant two. She got ejected. And what do you do after that? Well, so you do what you always do. You point and send out a hashtag immediately. She posted white privilege, she said, before she even reached the locker room. Cunningham called the hit intentional. Carrington spent Monday explaining it wasn't intentional. It's just how she plays. So on and so forth. So a lot of people had thoughts about this, including Victor Davis Hanson. How did he get involved in all of this? No WNBA skirmishes complete until Victor Davis Hanson weighs in on it. Victor Davis Hanson, by the way, is a trained classicist, author, military historian, and a Hoover Institution fellow. But he couldn't help himself from getting in on it. He said this.
3: "General public, women included, prefer to watch male basketball, but we'll, just to get them off our backs, we'll give them 30 or 40 million. 30 right. or 40 million, and they, you know, they were taking buses, or they were flying economy, and nobody right. said a word, and then all of a sudden, this Caitlin Clark sensation that could hit 3 points, you know, from nearly half court, or dunk a she was amazing, and she goes into this little enclave and is roughed up for being heterosexual and white. And then Sophie Cunningham, who unfortunately for the NBA, the WNBA, is absolutely stunning. She's a blonde, beautiful bombshell, tall, statuesque, etc. And that made everything, she protected Caitlin Clark, and suddenly you had two white people who were the objects of these flagrant fouls. And even the referees were in the tank. They would never call it right. And they even Sports Illustrated, they had a headline, did you see it? Stephanie Cunningham has karma. In other words, she deserved that for honestly expressing opinion about trans.
1: I'm sure he meant Sophie Cunningham, but that's Victor Davis Hanson weighing in on the WNBA, and I still want to get to Stephanie White, the coach of the Fever, but we'll get to all that on the other side as your Wednesday Morning Answer continues. It is now 8 o'clock. Good morning.
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10: In 1783, the Revolutionary War was nearly over, but America's future remained uncertain. Officers in the Continental Army were angry. Congress had failed to provide promised pay, and some considered using the Army's power to force the government's hand. George Washington understood their frustration, but he also knew the liberty they had fought to win could be destroyed by the very army that secured it. Washington confronted his officers and urged them to choose honor, patience, and loyalty to the Republic over rebellion. He could have used their anger to increase his own power. Instead, he used his influence to restrain it. Power asks what it can take. Character asks what duty requires. Washington's lesson still stands. Freedom survives when leaders place principle above ambition and remain faithful to God, country, and the people they serve.
11: 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See Dr. Zaday, the father of modern implant technology and the inventor of the Implanova system. 310-273-2020.
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1: I have a lot of threats. I have a lot of threats that you don't know about. Any consequential president has a lot of threats. Non-consequential presidents don't get threats.
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2: Yep, it's 4 minutes after the top of the hour here. 8 o'clock is your Wednesday Morning Answer continues. I am not Jennifer Horn. I am Brad Abril, filling in for Jennifer. She'll be back tomorrow. But just before the break, we brought you the news headline, which is big announcement for here of us in Southern California. Josh Kushner, Bob Iger to buy the Lakers for $12 billion, which is big news. Mark Walter, who in the Guggenheim, his interest there owned the Dodgers already, is selling. So, you know, we were talking, Daniel and I, about maybe there's more to this that perhaps will be revealed at some point. But that's pretty big news. And I also wanted to get to this clip because it says so much. I mean, the WNBA, my goodness, it's perhaps more than we've ever talked about it in a long time. But Sophie Cunningham, she's out there saying, look, I'm just standing up for girls. That's it. I'm not saying hate against any group. I'm not saying anything other than I want to stand up for girls and don't let men play in women's sports. That's what she's saying. There's nothing other than that. And so, of course, there's a lot of heat over that, and there was the foul that she got. And so we've not heard from the head coach, Stephanie White, in the middle of all this. And we're like, why have we not heard from the head coach? Should she say, has she said anything on Sophie Cunningham's part? Should she? Well, she finally did say something. And take this how you will interpret it. But Stephanie White, head coach of the Indiana Fever, wanted to address some of these issues. And she started off well, but I don't know about the finish. Let's hear what she had to say.
3: The reality is, with me, I will always lead with love. I will always lead with grace. I will always lead with humility. And I will always lead with integrity. Doesn't mean I'll always get it right. I'm also human. The hate, the fear-mongering, the divisiveness, the stuff that's trying to hijack our league will not win. It won't win. We are united. We are connected. We will not be divided. Every day these women put their on the line. Every day. When they go low, we go high. Love will win. Grace will win. Humility will win. And kindness will win. I stand by them. I will always stand by them. Everybody else can go to hell.
2: Okay. There you go. There's the head coach of the Indiana Fever, Stephanie White. She hadn't been heard from. What does she think of all this? Well, okay, she starts off in a beautiful piece of crisis communication. I'm going to begin with love. I'm going to begin with grace. I'll have some humility and kindness. And then you just damn your critics to hell in the last few seconds of your commentary. I mean, you know, you even throw a little Michelle Obama in there. They go low, we go high. So I just don't know how to take that comment. The league, for its part, keeps insisting this is just noise distracting from the great basketball, quote unquote. Maybe. I don't know. It's hard to argue that the product is the distraction when the product's own coaches are telling their audience to go to hell midweek in a broadcast, pounding the table, by the way. Did you hear the emphasis there of pounding the table?
3: Yeah. Great. I will always stand by them. Mm. Everybody else can go to hell.
2: Okay. I mean, the WNBA, everybody. What do you want to say? How else do you button a story like that about where we are with sports and bringing Enos Kanter and Royce White and all of this? It's quite amazing. All right, 8 minutes after the hour here, Brad Abril filling in for Jennifer Horn. I want to turn my attention to something else in Los Angeles. They just can't seem to stop failing at this particular area, and I'm talking about homelessness. Billions of dollars, endless agencies. The headlines were that Nithya Raman got pulled off as the chairman of the Home Housing and Homelessness Committees, and they're going to split the committee into two different councils, a housing one and then a homeless one. I was like, okay, just rearrange the deck chairs in the Titanic. It doesn't matter. We've not seen the results. Task forces upon task forces. The streets still look like a disaster movie. And now we're finding out that an accounting glitch helped inflate the homeless numbers. Of course it did. Why wouldn't it? Why wouldn't it? In this city, even the math is on the side of the bureaucracy on this one. Now, if here's how it works. If the count goes up on the homelessness, they do a head count. Well, we need more money, right? But if the count goes somehow down, then they say, well, the money's working. We need more money to keep it working. You see how this works? It's a perfect perpetual little motion money machine that's in place here. The only thing that never shrinks is the budget. Now, the poll quote that stands out that perhaps in all of this is that, and I forget who said it, and I've got to find it, but as I was reading last night, I was like, that says it all. The poll quote, to get the most accurate count of the homeless population is, quote, all but impossible, end quote. So there is no way, this what agency was saying, to ever know truly how many people are on the streets living in Los Angeles homeless. We just know, look, we've got eyes. We can see.

0: entity is being sold for half of the money that was spent to cure homelessness in Los Angeles. $12 billion for the Lakers, $24 billion on homelessness. Well, into this mess walks RFK Jr., who apparently still remembers what Los Angeles used to look like. He said this.
1: And I live in this city for the past 11 years. I've watched the decline. I've watched the homeless population explode. I've gone many times down to Skid Row. I've been to this building to go to recovery meetings. And I'm sure I've seen the ineptness, the incompetence of government that has contributed to this problem. Homelessness has now reached record levels in recent years, and half the homeless people in the country are in the state of California. More than 750,000 Americans were homeless, according to HUD's latest statistics. And behind that number are people struggling with mental illness. There are many, and addiction, there are many causes for homelessness. One of the big, most important causes is the price of housing and regulatory burden, but mental illness and addiction also contribute to it. And also, when people become homeless, those problems become much worse.
0: So it's good to have a guy who's the head of the Health and Human Services who actually lived in Los Angeles. I mean, he still may have a home here because of his wife, Cheryl, in the industry. But the point is, he's not an outsider just flying in for a photo op to do this. This is a guy who lived here, I believe, in Mandeville County, if I'm not mistaken. And he's watched the place come slowly apart. So he went further, calling out L.A. homeless agencies directly and saying the people that are actually getting results are, guess who? The faith-based groups. They're the ones actually seeing something. Because they are the ones that, guess what? They believe in sobriety, in work, in personal responsibility. They're the ones working on the core issues, not putting a roof over somebody's head, even if it's a tent or a motel room. That ain't the fix. But that, of course, if the faith-based groups are working, that makes them dangerous. Because if people get better and they leave the system, then the system starts to look less necessary. And nobody in these agencies want to budget cut themselves out of a job. Here's some, look, this is anecdotal at best, but it's worth me telling about budgets and how they work. In college, I was a part of this production that was a pretty big deal at the time. It was a homecoming production, but we had a lot of money, $2 million to spend on it. And I, in small part, we would bring in headliners like Jay Leno and Billy Crystal, and they would come perform during homecoming in front of 60,000 people. And I was the head writer for this little event called Gator Growl, the University of Florida. It was a big deal. And I had a little budget of a few hundred dollars. I didn't need much at all. And I came back the next year to perform the duty again as head writer. And they asked me, well, what do you need for your budget? And I was like, I don't know. I didn't even use the budget from last year. And this was run by student government. And this will tell you everything you need to know. And I said, I don't need a budget. I mean, everything was fine. I didn't spend it on much. I think I threw a party and just had people over and we came up with some ideas to write stuff. And they said to me, and I'm paraphrasing, the quote was, no. You can't get rid of your budget. In fact, it's got to grow this year. That's how budgets work. And it's like, what do you mean that's how budget? Well, you need to keep it going or else it'll disappear. And I said, yeah, I know, but I didn't use it. I don't need the money. No, that's not how it works. We've already allotted a certain amount, and so therefore you need to take it, and it needs to be more. And I just remember thinking at that time, please, dear Lord, don't let this be the way the real budgets work in the real world as an underclassman in college. But of course, here we are. This is exactly how it works. You keep expanding your budget no matter the results, because that's how budgets work. You solve the homeless problem. Great. We need more money. We don't solve the homeless problem. We must be doing something. We need more money. Do you see this? It's endless. So it's not a housing problem. It's not. It's drugs. It's feral drug addiction. We've said it many times.

0: times. It's untreated mental illness, a total collapse of standards. You can build all the supportive housing you want. If you don't require anything of the people you're putting it in, you're not solving homelessness. You're just subsidizing it with better lighting. That's all. All right. Just my own two cents about that. You can get us your thoughts about everything we discuss at 855-785-8255. That's how you do it. That's the phone number to get in touch. It's your Wednesday morning answer, and it is now 8:15. Good morning.
1: Stuck in traffic? We've got the answer.
2: Good morning. We start in Torrance with an accident. 2 minute lanes block 405 northbound at Normandy Avenue. A 2 minute delay. Stop and go traffic from the 110. Two vehicles involved. In Cerritos, stall clear, 91 eastbound before Norwalk Boulevard, Anaheim, object in lanes, middle lane blocked, trash can getting knocked around. It's the 91 westbound before Glazelle. Van Nuys, accident, right shoulder, 405 southbound at Sherman Way. A 1 minute delay, going to take you 4 minutes to get through, and that's traffic on The Answer.
1: 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Breaking news.
2: Businessman John Kushner and Bob Iger are reportedly buying the L.A. Lakers for more than $12 billion. Here's Daniel Martindale.
3: It would be a record-breaking price if the sale is approved by the NBA Board of Governors. Mark Walter bought a controlling interest in the Lakers from the Buss family for approximately $10 billion last October and is now agreeing to sell. He also owns the Dodgers and parts of several other sports teams. Kushner and Iger had been involved in the process to bring an NBA expansion team to Las Vegas. ESPN reports they made an aggressive pivot to buy the Lakers. I'm Daniel Martindale.
2: There's no question we are a phone society, but if you lose it, you will also likely lose it, as Brute Tennis explains.
4: The handheld device has all the answers. It communicates with others and can throw you into a wild panic if you can't find it. That's called nomophobia, and you can hit that freak out within 1 minute of active searching. Increased heart rate, sweating, full-on dread. Psychologists say the distress is real and very similar to separation anxiety. YouGov says there's an easy solution. Put a tracker on it. I'm Bree Tennis.
2: And Verizon is announcing a $25,000 reward for information leading to the arrest and conviction of the people who cut cables in Southern California. Now here's National Weather Service meteorologist Andrew Rourke with your answer weather forecast.
5: Highs in the mid-70s to the lower 80s across the coasts. Valleys will warm up to the mid-80s to the lower 90s.
2: 70 LA, 71 in Anaheim. Larry Marino in the Answer Newsroom.
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1: Yeah, and the question rhetorically that he's asking musically, where have the good times gone? They're right here, David Lee Roth, right here on the Morning Answer. It's 22 minutes after the hour. It's with me, Brad Abril, filling in for Jennifer Horn. She comes back tomorrow, just taking a couple days off, and thanks for having me in. So we just brought you the headlines, which is pretty big news for Southern California, is that the Lakers are being sold for $12 billion to Josh Kushner and Bob Iger, formerly of Disney, former CEO, of course, according to ESPN, which would set a record, by the way, for valuation of a sports franchise. And look, we normally don't talk about hot sports talk here on the Ocho, but this is a pretty big story for Southern California for a whole bunch of reasons, obviously. So the things that Daniel was bringing up after the break were kind of interesting. Not everybody's going to be happy with this purchase, obviously. I mean, you know, it's been in the Buss family for how long? And now you've got somebody coming in who, you know, people may not necessarily like. Josh Kushner, by the way, brother of Jared Kushner, of course, with the Trump family in the line there. But also big, I mean, Jeannie Buss, by the way, it says reportedly has agreed to remain the team's governor for 5 years. But it's unclear whether that holds under the new ownership, which, I mean, governor of the Lakers, that's an interesting take. I mean, she's Jeannie Buss. There are big questions still. Bob Iger, of course, was CEO of Disney. Disney holds Cap Cities and ABC and ESPN. So what are the rights going to be for broadcast with ESPN, et cetera? His involvement would probably question some of that stuff. Kushner's expanding sports portfolio already has stakes in the Miami Heat, et cetera. It's a big story for sports fans here in Southern California. So, anyway, worth keeping an eye on, that's for sure. $12 billion, big valuation for that. We are going to turn our attention to some of the primaries because, you know, it's all leading towards November, the midterm elections, and there have been some wins and losses away already that have been noteworthy. By the way, former Salem host Chris DeGaulle won his seat in heading towards the election in November, which is great news. But something interesting happened in Wisconsin. If you've not been paying attention to this, Francesca Hong, who was the progressive state lawmaker, once talked about defunding the police, and she had colorful thoughts on Thanksgiving. Let's cancel Thanksgiving. And she walked those back just a few days ago. I didn't really mean that. Okay, well, she just took a real beating in the governor's primary, and the aftermath has been kind of entertaining in and of itself. A reporter went to her and asked the question that I think everyone was thinking, and it went like this.
2: Why do you think AOC and Senator Bernie Sanders have not endorsed you?
3: I have so much respect for the senator and the congresswoman, and they are working tirelessly to make sure that we can flip Congress and the Senate and get Democrats' wins in the midterms. I look forward to conversations with them about that, too.
2: Does it show that they don't think you're able to win this battleground state?
3: You know, a gubernatorial race is different from federal elections, and I think that we are focused on making sure to reach every single voter that we can up until those polls close, and that's what we're focusing on right now.
1: So this obviously was before the results were tallied last evening, which showed that she lost, which is interesting because a poll showed Francesca Hong was double digits leading her opponent. But she sadly did not win. But, you know, you didn't have the two biggest names on the left with your back. AOC and Bernie were very silent about that. So even the socialist wing of the Democratic Party, they start ghosting you. That's not a good sign. And then interestingly, J.B. Pritzker, of all people, came out and said something as well.
4: If she wins tonight, she can win in November. And do you back her?
5: Well, I don't agree with a lot of the things that you've said she's articulated, but I can tell you this. The candidates that are winning are the candidates who are talking about affordability, who are talking about trying to help people pay their electric bill, pay their rent, send their kids to college, Those candidates are winning, and the candidates that are on Team Fight. That is to say, the people who are standing up and pushing back against the MAGA Republicans. And that, in the end, is what we're all aiming at as Democrats.
6: So
5: we've got to win in November, and the candidates that are articulating the things that really matter to the voters are the ones who not only are going to win those primaries, but also the general.
1: Okay, so the billionaire governor of Illinois basically admitted that people want to defund the police and rethink Thanksgiving are no longer on the fringe, that they're gaining ground inside the party. The guy lives in a mansion, starting to sound the alarm about the direction of the left. Interesting. Meanwhile, the Democrats are in the middle of, I don't know, how would you describe what the Democrats are in the middle of right now? You've got, even though Francesca Hong lost, and she's a DSA candidate, the Democrat Socialist of America, you've still got others that are proving successful, Al-Sayed and others. So how do you reckon what's happening? This is not, of course, the Bill Clinton Democrats of the 90s. That era is long gone. So the Democrats are in the middle of an identity crisis right now. Of course, it's all about just defeating Trump at any cost. And so that's embracing everything in the world you never thought you would. So suddenly, woke is the thing that they said that they've all outgrown at this point. Here's AOC that we played earlier, but take a listen to AOC talking about that.
7: What do you make of those controversial statements? I'm sure you've seen. I mean, she's, the Thanksgiving dust up. Mm-hmm. She says she doesn't, still believe that. But, the abolish prisons, abolish police, which is also positions that have been taken by a lot of the progressive candidates who have won.
8: Mm-hmm.
7: How do you get around that?
8: Yeah.
7: Those are not positions that are supported by...
8: Right. Well, my understanding is that Francesca Hong has made clear her present stances to her electorate.
7: Yeah, she's moved away from a lot
8: of that, moved away from it. And I have a local city councilman that has this saying, woke one was crazy.
7: Woke one was crazy. Okay,
1: woke one was crazy, says AOC. Wait till you get a load of woke two, because we've got to rebrand ourselves somehow. Let's embrace socialism. Let's embrace the DSA. That's the Democratic Party these days. All right. Your Wednesday morning answer continues. It is 8:30, and a good morning to you.
9: Stuck in traffic? We've got the answer.
10: Good morning. We begin in Arcadia with a disabled vehicle. Left lane block 210 westbound before Santa Anita Avenue. Stop and go traffic from Sunflower Avenue. It's a 19-minute delay. Culver City accident cleared 405 northbound after Venice. Cerrito stall cleared 91 eastbound before Norwalk. Westminster disabled vehicle center divider that's located on the 22 eastbound and it's past Golden West Street. And that is traffic on The Answer.
9: The Answer. Breaking news.
10: Rideshare drivers in California have qualified for unionization. Here's Tammy Trujillo.
11: Drivers for Uber and Lyft who gathered in Los Angeles Tuesday claimed what they called one of the largest new organizing victories in modern labor history. The California Gig Workers Union says they were informed on Friday that they'll be certified to represent Uber and Lyft drivers in California. The certification's expected to come after a 30-day waiting period. Uber and Lyft both say they'll work closely with the newly formed union. A bill signed into law by Governor Newsom last year requires rideshare companies to negotiate in good faith with unions. I'm Tammy Trujillo.
10: The LA Unified School District starts its new school year today. Here's Daniel Martindale.
12: New screen time rules will be in place, restricting the use of digital devices during the school day. Digital device use will be eliminated for students in early education, transitional kindergarten, and first grade. Then the amount of allowed screen time will gradually increase starting in second grade. The LAUSD will also block student access to YouTube, social media, and streaming platforms unless access is approved by a teacher. Students will no longer automatically receive digital devices to take home, but families can still request them.
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13: Look for partly cloudy skies today with just a few low clouds and fog near the beaches. High temperatures today will range from the 70s to lower 80s across the coasts and the mid-80s to the lower 90s in the valleys.
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18: In 1783, the Revolutionary War was nearly over, but America's future remained uncertain. Officers in the Continental Army were angry. Congress had failed to provide promised pay, and some considered using the Army's power to force the government's hand. George Washington understood their frustration, but he also knew the liberty they had fought to win could be destroyed by the very army that secured it. Washington confronted his officers and urged them to choose honor, patience, and loyalty to the Republic over rebellion. He could have used their anger to increase his own power. Instead, he used his influence to restrain it. Power asks what it can take. Character asks what duty requires. Washington's lesson still stands. Freedom survives when leaders place principle above ambition and remain faithful to God, country, and the people they serve.
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0: Jennifer Horn here. I am out today, but don't worry. You are in very, very good hands. My friend Brad Averill is sitting in on The Morning Answer.
1: Thanks, Jen. Yep, it's 35 minutes after the hour, 25 before the top. It's your Wednesday Morning Answer. Me, Brad Averill, filling in for Jen. Like I said, every time she's allowed me to come in and sit for her, I always want to keep things exactly the same that you've come to expect here on The Morning Answer. Today was just a little different. It's Wednesday, and she always speaks to Joel Pollack, and so we're just moving Joel around, but he's still joining us right now to speak to us at 8:35. It's Joel Pollack, opinion editor at the California Post. You can follow him at Joel Pollack is his handle. And so we say good morning. Welcome to The Morning Answer, Joel.
2: Good morning to you.
1: Yeah, so, you know, quickly, I just want to reference it because it's on the front page of the California Post right now, which you should check out, by the way. It's nypost.com/CA. But slam dunk, the Lakers sold for a historic $12 billion. Any thoughts on that initially, Joel Pollack?
2: Well, Josh Kushner is really an interesting character. He's the brother of Jared Kushner, and Josh Kushner is a Democrat.
1: Yep.
2: And, of course, Jared Kushner served in the first Trump administration in an official capacity. In the second administration in an unofficial capacity, he's a conservative, or at least right of center. Very interesting. My wife actually went to college with Josh Kushner at Harvard and had some interactions with him. He's a very nice guy by all accounts. And it's interesting because he's also stirred up some controversy in San Francisco where there was talk of him buying the San Francisco Giants. Mm. And that added fuel to the fire of the political controversy over the Giants. Remember, there were some players who didn't want to wear the Pride hat on Pride night.
1: Sure.
2: You know, baseball has to be about politics, I guess, now. And Kushner was attacked even before he made any real move to buy the team because of his last name. I mean, they didn't even care that he was a Democrat. The fact that his last name is Kushner meant that he was related to Jared. And frankly, there's also some anti-Semitism in that because the idea is that, well, he's not our kind of leftist. You know, he's not the kind of leftist who would, you know, try to play baseball in Gaza or something like that. He's probably pro-Israel, and so we don't like him. And so, you know, Kushner found a place in the Lakers. And you know what? Might be time, because the Lakers have stagnated for the last few years despite having an all-star lineup. So maybe it's time for a change.
1: Very interesting, yeah. We're speaking to Joel Pollack from the California Post. And like I said, that was on the headlines. And it's, of course, big news here in Southern California. But, you know, we can turn our attention elsewhere because I just made a monologue about one of the pieces. I think recently you had a piece arguing about the homelessness issue, and I think this is always a big one because, frankly, Southern California's Angelenos are left with an impossible choice, I think was how you put it, between Karen Bass and Nithya Raman. I mean, who truly is the lesser of the two evils at this point? Do we see a path where either one of them could reverse the city's decline, Joel Pollack?
2: No, neither of them will reverse the city's decline, but the city's decline can be reversed by Angelenos.
1: Yeah.
2: And I think at this stage, voters should still participate. There are some very important elections that people need to participate in, even if the mayor's race has become a sort of tragic joke. I mean, Mayor Bass ran in the primary on the fact that she claimed that she had reduced homelessness. Of course, that turns out not to be true.
1: Right.
2: Nithya Raman's now trying to make hay of that, but she was the chair of the homeless committee, so she is equally to blame. Now she's been kicked off that committee. She says it's political. Well, it might be political. It might be entirely political revenge. Who knows?
1: Sure.
2: But it's also well-deserved because she barely came to the meetings and she did a terrible job. So it really is the evil of two lessers. And I think that at this stage, if you are worried about the socialists taking over America, like you're seeing in Michigan and New York. Wisconsin narrowly avoided that, by the way, in the primary last night. And so if you're worried about that, then you might not like Mayor Bass, but you might have to support her for reelection, because Nithya Raman's sort of a more soft-spoken version of a kind of Hassan Piker. By the way, she went on Hassan Piker's show. I mean, she's very eager to rub shoulders with these people. So, you know, she is bringing that baggage along. And if you think that's going to make L.A. better, then, you know, maybe, you know, I think it's a tough choice. But it's going to be Angelenos who do it. I mean, what you're seeing in Pacific Palisades, you know, and I'm from the Palisades and my neighborhood burnt down even though my house survived. But what you're seeing in Palisades is people are just deciding to go ahead and doing anything they possibly can to rebuild their homes, repair their homes, start their businesses without help from the public government. You know, sometimes they get help from insurance companies and so forth, but those are usually policies they've paid for themselves. I mean, people are really lifting themselves up by their bootstraps, and I think that spirit right now is very alive in L.A., and that's a good thing.
1: Yeah, it definitely has to be because, you know, as Reagan famously said, I'm from the government and here to help. They're not here to help. They're hindering, if anything. Certainly we've seen that. But she's still dealing, like you said, with the fallout from the Palisades fire. I mean, we're left with this, like you said, a Sophie's choice. It's impossible. Is that going to damage Bass, the fire? I mean, does this still hold a lot of weight with everybody, or like you said, or is it they've moved past it and just doing their own solution?
2: Well, it's going to hurt Bass. It's hurt Bass already.
1: Yeah.
2: But Rahman's not really offering an alternative. It's not like she was out there helping. I mean, she showed up in Pacific Palisades very late in the game once he was running for mayor. She didn't show up and try to help out for months beforehand. And her supporters, the socialists, they don't particularly like helping the Palisades because they see there's a bunch of entitled rich white people living on a hill. They don't want to help. And so Rahman's not really offering anything different. The year that the fire happened, L.A. spent more on homeless services than it did on firefighting.
1: Yeah.
2: Now, that's changing because money's running out, so they're cutting some of the homeless spending. And this year, I do believe we're spending more on firefighting, which is a good thing.
1: Yeah.
2: But not enough. And you know, neither of them has really been outspoken about what the priorities of the city ought to be and how to handle disaster management. The homeless issue is a problem of law enforcement primarily.
1: Yeah.
2: I mean, people say, it's about drug addiction. It's actually about law enforcement. You have to get people off the street. People who want to be on the street need to be moved, arrested, sent back to where they came from, whatever it is. But there has to be, in the first instance, a zero tolerance policy. You cannot, and there is, there's a law, right? There's a law. You can't camp on the street in L.A., but they enforce it in Santa Monica. They don't enforce it in L.A. So it's got to start with law enforcement, and then you've got to get the city prepared for emergencies. You've got to have the police and fire fully funded and well-equipped. We've got the Olympics coming. We're short of thousands of police officers we need because they're going to need to divert thousands to cover that event while also protecting the rest of the city as usual. So you need a mayor who's focused on the first things first. We have not seen any of that. So it's going to have to fall to the private sector and to the residents to take up these issues. And again, people are doing it, maybe in little individual groups and initiatives, but I don't think the people of L.A. have given up on L.A., but the politicians, I mean, you know, Egypt had 10 plagues. We've got 11. We've got a political class that just insists on destroying the city.
1: Yeah. And, you know, do we just go to the assumption that we're just rearranging deck chairs in the Titanic, or is there a way around it? And I think you said it. It's got to come from the people themselves to affect change rather than waiting for the government, because they certainly can't and haven't proven it up to this point. So we're speaking to Joel Pollack from the California Post. Let's turn to the current, I'm using air quotes here, you can't see, governor of our state, Newsom, although he's been MIA, of course. He's on his own campaign trail. You've written about resurfacing of some of his past personal scandals. Do you think these stories still have potency on his potential future?
2: Well, I don't think the personal scandals matter that much to voters anymore.
1: Yeah.
2: I mean, the Democrats almost elected or nominated a candidate from Maine for Senate who had a Nazi tattoo.
1: Yeah.
2: Now,
1: right.
2: I mean, they don't care anymore. They just want to win.
1: Yeah.
2: So I just think that it doesn't matter. And also, Trump has a colorful personal life. That's not to say anything he's done compares to what some of the Democrats have done and so forth. Democrats believe he's done terrible things. I don't think he's actually done those things. For example, I have serious doubts about the Jean Carroll verdict and things like that. But anyway, you know, it's just not an issue anymore, I think, unless it involves public money or particularly nasty kinds of betrayal. Now, in Newsom's case, when people find out that he was sleeping with his best friend's wife, that does tend to cause him to step back a bit and you know, recoil and say, wow, that's not just a regular office affair. That's also betraying a friend. And so, you know, but again, it happened more than 20 years ago. I just don't think that it's going to play a huge role in how people vote. The things that are going to matter are things that have to do with how he's governed. And really, he has no record to run on in California. It's just a record of failure. And he gave a great set of criteria yesterday to a reporter when he was asked about the next governor. And he said, well, if the next governor doesn't reduce homelessness and doesn't do all these things, then the next governor will have failed. Well, that's exactly what he did. I mean, homelessness is up. You know, it might have gone down statewide in the last year or two, but it's still way up from where it was when he took office. And we're also spending 70% more dollars, 40% after inflation, than we did when Newsom took office. Are you seeing an improvement?
1: Oh, yeah.
2: Not even a 40% improvement. Are you seeing an improvement in any public service in California? You're not.
1: Right.
2: Nobody would say they are. And so he's really just kind of been treading water, just like he was as lieutenant governor for 8 years. He's treading water until he can run for the next thing.
1: That's it. Well, there's the sharp insight from Joel Pollack. He normally joins Jennifer earlier, but we got him to the today a little bit later. And that's a, well, we appreciate him for joining us. You can follow him at Joel Pollack. Once again, the California Post. He's the appendant editor there. Great stuff, as always, at the Post. Check that out. So thanks for joining us, Joel.
2: Thank you.
1: Absolutely. As your morning answer continues this Wednesday, it is 8:46. Good morning.
3: Stuck in traffic? We've got the answer.
4: Good morning. We start in Buena Park with an accident. Second lane from the left block, 91 westbound before Valley View Street. It's a 5-minute delay, 8 to get through. Stop and go traffic from Magnolia. Arcadia, that stall is clear. That's good news. 210 westbound before Santa Anita Avenue. Still some stop-and-go traffic from Sunflower. Culver City, accident cleared. 405 northbound after Venice. Torrance, accident right lane blocked. 405 southbound before Western Avenue. 6 minutes added to your drive there. That's traffic on The Answer.
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4: The favorite to win Wisconsin's Democratic primary for state governor lost in an upset. Tammy Trujillo reports.
5: Democratic socialist Francesca Hong was favored to win Tuesday's race, but multiple outlets are now projecting that she's been narrowly defeated by moderate Democrat David Crowley. The latest polls give Crowley a 3,000-vote lead over Hong. Crowley will now face Republican Tom Tiffany in the November general election. Crowley's a Milwaukee County executive who had the backing of retiring Governor Tony Evers, who had argued that Crowley offered the best chance of delivering in November. I'm Tammy Trujillo.
4: Multiple suspects are on the loose after shots were fired during a freight train burglary in the Cajon Pass earlier this week. Authorities say Burlington Northern Santa Fe Railway officers were shot at Monday evening while confronting suspects who were trying to steal cargo from a train. No one was injured in the shooting. Investigators have not said what type of cargo was targeted or how many suspects they're searching for. And Verizon is offering a $25,000 reward for information leading to the arrest and conviction of people responsible for cutting its cables. Now here's National Weather Service meteorologist Andrew Rourke with your Answer weather forecast.
6: Look for partly cloudy skies today with just a few low clouds and fog near the beaches. High temperatures today will range from the 70s to lower 80s across the coasts and the mid-80s to the lower 90s in the valleys.
4: 70 LA, 71 in Anaheim. Larry Marino in the Answer Newsroom.
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12: Hey, it's Larry Elder, and I'm going to be at Town Hall 2026. 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
2: Well, it's not Jennifer Horn, but it is me, Brad Eberl, sitting in for Jennifer, who will be returning tomorrow. So we wait for that. So thanks for having me in here on Your Morning Answer. It's 7 minutes before the top of the hour. And I want to get Joe from Orange County, who's been holding for a little bit, who has some final thoughts we want to try and squeeze in. Good morning, Joe from Orange County.
3: Good morning. Yes, the Democrats are also very busy on the international front. They've lately been trying to paint Trump as Carter 2.0 with Iran, even though everything's different. I mean, Carter abjectly failed everything he tried with Iran. Trump has been very successful. Look at just the latest negotiations with Hamas and Hezbollah. It's done by the financial group, not by UN or anything like that. What does that tell us? They're there trying to recover the money that they've invested and lost in Iran and all their proxies. So they're broke. I mean, they're winning. We're waiting them out. And the fact that their lenders are now coming to the table and getting involved with the negotiations will have some hope, because they control the purse strings for these people.
2: Yeah.
3: So it's like they're trying to, they are quiet. They don't say this is all going on. You know, we're winning, and it just takes time. I mean, it took 40 years for, you know, 47 years for them to build it. It ain't going to disappear in 47 days or possibly 47 weeks. But we're making the steady progress. And before the end of the year, they will be completely bankrupt.
2: Yeah.
3: And they will have to quit one way or another.
2: Yeah. Yeah. Thanks for that, Joe. Yeah. We had mentioned yesterday that Trump from the MAGA Minute said, yeah, economically, they've got nothing left. I mean, infrastructure aside, I mean, they've certainly been taken out in a lot of areas. But economically, they don't have much to stand on. And once it all comes tumbling down, that's it. It's all done. All right. 6 minutes before the top, I want to get to this story. We just found it. Daniel forwarded it pretty quickly here. But it's just, boy, I these are so amusing to me, these kinds of stories. But the headline reads this. Prepare yourselves, everybody. Gen Z lawyer sacked after making TikTok video complaining about the grind of her job. And I believe we have the audio of her complaints.
4: Really, really honest. It's my third week practicing as a lawyer in Melbourne. And I knew this was coming and I knew I'd feel this way. But I'm really just not loving it. The constant deadlines, the pressure. I did 7 years of all of this to just go back and do the same thing. And it's just a high burnout industry, and I can see why. And we're also young and aspirational, wanting to go to law school to make a difference, change the world, help all these clients out. And then you realize once you get employed in a business, in a law firm, you're making profits for that business. And if you don't produce profits, you're not of value to the team.
5: Hi, everyone. As you can see by the title, I got fired from my job as a lawyer because I posted a TikTok that got a lot of traction about the experience of junior lawyers. I was even threatened that I will no longer be employable, further solidifying all the issues I outlined in my initial video. Future is unknown, but I can't tell you how excited I am and how free I feel already.
2: Okay, well, you're definitely free. You got all the free time in the world, honey. What do you want to do with it now? So this is, again, another lesson that I think is very valuable for Gen Zs and the like, the millennials, whomever. Yeah, work is hard and you still have to show up for it. And yeah, guess what? You still have to try and work for your company so that they can turn a profit, so that they can, in turn, hire and pay you. Just, just one of many random thoughts I'd have about that subject. She also complained about the following. There's no freedom. You barely take a lunch break. She was so overworked, she can't even have puppy time with her at home because she's in the office 5 days a week. 5 whole days in a row. Can you imagine the torture this woman is going through? 8 hours a day, no less, I'm sure, at the minimum. Daniel West, do you have thoughts about this?
6: The part where she said she was studying for 7 years on this is the part where I'm a little confused. Like, if this is something where, hey, lady off the street, you seem like you got a good personality, how about the lawyer business? And then she does this video. Okay, but I feel like there's a good, ramp up.
2: Yeah.
6: You would kind of know, hey, this is going to be kind of a hard career. It's like me getting into radio, working here, and being like, man, I'm not a big fan of this mornings thing. It's like, I, I knew what was happening.
2: What do you mean I got to get up early and start talking at 6 a.m.?
6: Yeah, you know, I did midnight to 8 a.m. Bossman Rodney's actually here behind me. I started out midnight to 8 a.m.
2: Of course.
6: I knew what I was getting into. Like, you know.
2: We all did. We all started at overnights. 2 to 6 was the grind. That's the graveyard shift. And you're like, yeah, okay, well, you got to pay your dues if you want to be up. She continued, this woman, Ms. Kurikovsky, I think her name is. Being a lawyer isn't really supportive of a lifestyle. You really don't have a lifestyle. It really is a soul-sucking job. And I think, again, if I wanted to go to law school, you spent 7 years of your life doing this. 7! Wouldn't you know along the way at year, I don't know, 5? Oh, my gosh, this is a lot of time on investing. Wow. I don't know if the return is going to be worth this. Maybe I should rethink my choice here. I've put 5 years in. Maybe it's not too late to go and scrap something and still get a career. 7 years in, you find a job, you complain about it, and you're fired. Shocking how that works out.
6: That's what my generation calls a speed run.
2: And you okay? To be clear, your generation, you would qualify as.
6: Well, I guess I'm in between. I lean a little more millennial.
2: Okay.
6: Because of my life experience. And technically now they officially say 97 is when Gen Z starts. And I was like very late 96.
2: Yeah. I'm on the cusp of two. They consider the year I'm born as the last of the boomers, but I'm Gen X all the way, I think. But, yeah, we've learned a lesson along the way to go. Sometimes you got to keep your head down and keep your mouth shut if you want to stay employed and make a paycheck. You don't disrupt the waters too much.
6: Just
2: you know.
6: Don't have to post everything. That's what we're learning. Dejanay Carrington, just let's think a little bit before we hit send.
2: You don't have to post anything. If anything could be perhaps on my tombstone, that would be among them. You don't have to post your life online, people. Just some parting thoughts I have here. Thanks, everybody, for having me into your morning answer. Jennifer Horn returns tomorrow. And if I'm not in before then, I'll see you at Town Hall 2026, and it'll be a great time. It is 9 o'clock exactly. Good morning.
7: 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Have a good time.
8: 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Bye-bye.
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11: With SRN News, I'm Bob Agnew in Washington. A look now at one of the closest watch races in Wisconsin's primary yesterday. That's where the polls taken ahead of time turned out not to be very accurate.
12: Once again, the polls were really wrong. Ahead of the Wisconsin primary, Francesca Hong was reportedly ahead by double digits, but she ends up losing to Milwaukee County Executive moderate David Crowley by a percentage point. Bernie Sanders and Alexandria Ocasio-Cortez did not endorse her after video surfaced of Hong saying she hates holidays, including Thanksgiving, and then backtracked, saying it was her favorite holiday.
11: That is Laura Winters reporting. The search for life in the rubble of Colombia's powerful earthquake is growing more desperate as search teams push up against a key time threshold to locate survivors before it's too late. This is SRN News.
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14: Guys, how can you control your sexual natures? Men have a battle with fidelity most days of their lives. We men, our sexual nature is variety-oriented. It has nothing to do with love of the women in our lives. It's nothing to do with our values. We think we're in an open age. There are no taboos. It's baloney. Baloney. Truth is the biggest taboo. It continues to be. And especially about male sexual nature. I actually believe they were more open about male sexual nature in the puritanical 1950s. Anyway, to embark on the journey of telling the truth about male nature is, or even just male-female nature being different, is a hazardous task today. It doesn't bother me. I'm just telling you what is the case. This will be another example, this show. The fact is, male nature is variety-oriented. Another body. It, no matter how much he is in love, it has nothing to do with whether he loves his wife. And therefore, women should never take it personally. And that's it. That's the given. That is the way men are made. In the real world, as opposed to the imaginary world, that is what males are made like. If your man denies this to you, he is either different from nearly all other males or lying. There's no third possibility. In fact, the whole point of this hour will be how not to have an extramarital affair. That's the whole point. 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
13: It is the Alex Marlowe Show. I'm glad you're here, and we got a busy news day today. It's going to be a special show, I'll tell you, because we got a lot of breaking news, break down some surprising election results from last night. We've got some inflation data that is more positive than people would think. Some great news on prescription drug prices, which maybe is one of the biggest achievements of the Trump administration thus far for Trump 2. Gee, Trump 2, I mean, Trump 1 was crazy, but Trump 2, not crazy at all. We got some great updates there on. Then we're going to have something that is so sensational. This morning on my podcast feed, The Alex Marlowe Show, YouTube, Spotify, Rumble, Apple, wherever you get them, Dennis Prager and me, 30, 35 minutes, solo, exclusive. It's unbelievable stuff. The bittersweet thing, and it's more sweet than bitter, he's sharper than ever. It's a whatever was done to his body in his horrific accident over a year ago did not hurt his mind in the slightest. He's so sharp. He's so wonderful. And it's moving to be with him. And I will play an extended cut from that later in this show as well, with the full interview up on the podcast format. Okay, so let's start with the elections, though. Last night, and we'll go to the big one, I lost a character last night. We need to have some sort of a funeral music. We have some sort of a funeral march. Maybe the Lacrimosa from Mozart's Requiem. Francesco Hong, it was not meant to be. The polling data off by a whopping 20%. So you guys heard it all wrong here in the Marlowe Show. I was 100% confident she was going to win because I did something you should never do, which is I trusted the polls. All the polls had her up by double digits aside from one, heading into her primary race for the open seat. Governor Tom Evers stepping down in Wisconsin, and she got bested by Milwaukee County Executive David Crowley, a super narrow defeat, actually only hundreds of votes away from having an automatic recall triggered. There we go. Now we're cooking. Now we're cooking. Oh, it's such gorgeous, gorgeous music. I should lay out. We're a good broadcaster. Stops talking, lays out. Sensational. Sensational. You guys know I was a music minor in a former life. A classical music aficionado. Not at Dennis's level, though my wife does think I should try to do some amateur conducting in the spirit of Dennis. I didn't have the sense of time that he had. He's got a better sense of time than I do. I get off beat sometimes. I need to play the drums more as a kid. Anyway, digressing wildly already. So the narrow defeat, just a few thousand votes and literally just a few hundred votes from what would have triggered an automatic recount. So why is there not an automatic recount? The reason is because Francesca Hong had no money. Her entire campaign was based off of social media virality and the fact that she said such absurd things like she hates Thanksgiving, sort of thing that is going to cost you a lot of votes, but it's also going to get you enough support so that your campaign can move on because it goes viral. Virality is one of the best ways to actually do politics now in American life. This is a reality. It's not just a phenomenon that we witness, those of us who pay attention to the news each and every day. It is something that is used to be able to get a lot of money from donors, small value donors. It gets you a lot of attention from certain people because people see if you're able to command eyeballs, earlobes, attention, then you must be worth investing in, those in the donor class. So she was able to sustain her campaign just based off of virality. But as you guys could start to see from the Bernie Sanders and the AOCs refusing to endorse her, there was clearly decisions made in the upper echelons of the progressive slash socialist movement that we're not really going to get behind her whole hog. That involves not doing a lot of fundraising on her behalf, giving her endorsements, because either there's going to be some sort of an upset in the primary, or she's going to be an incredibly lame general election candidate. So Francesca Hong ultimately did not have the support. And a guy named David Crowley, who is a sharp-looking guy, county executive, who I'd not really heard of very much, more moderate, backed by the entire establishment, and he got through.

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5: Foundations of Freedom, a look at America's founding principles and the leaders who shaped our nation.
11: In 1783, the Revolutionary War was nearly over, but America's future remained uncertain. Officers in the Continental Army were angry. Congress had failed to provide promised pay, and some considered using the Army's power to force the government's hand. George Washington understood their frustration, but he also knew the liberty they had fought to win could be destroyed by the very army that secured it. Washington confronted his officers and urged them to choose honor, patience, and loyalty to the Republic over rebellion. He could have used their anger to increase his own power. Instead, he used his influence to restrain it. Power asks what it can take. Character asks what duty requires. Washington's lesson still stands. Freedom survives when leaders place principle above ambition and remain faithful to God, country, and the people they serve.
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0: All right, did we find the threshold, the limit of what the American people are willing to tolerate? You come after Thanksgiving, and we've got no use for you. At least that's what the message that was sent in Wisconsin. Francesca Hong getting upset despite a double-digit polling lead. The second massive underperformance from a far-left candidate in a Midwestern state, with Abdul El-Sayed barely beating Haley Stevens despite a huge polling advantage. So what's going on here? Are they over-polling millennials or Gen Zers who are progressives and might not vote but might respond to a pollster? I don't know what's going on, but we're certainly starting to piece this stuff together. But there's a big loss for the media and the pollsters, and maybe it's the establishment gaining some more control, but maybe not. Maybe what's going on is behind the scenes, there's a brokering of the far left's takeover of the Democrat Party, which is happening. It's definitely happening. But maybe there's something going on here where AOC kind of stood down, Bernie Sanders stood down, Francesca Hong did not do a good job fundraising, but a lot of interesting moving parts. Let me give you some details from this race. Crowley, who was the ultimate victor, had actually dropped out of the race and was only pulled back in when Governor Evers said, hey, you gotta fizz this off. We can't have nutty Francesca Hong because Francesca Hong is going up against a decent candidate in Tom Tiffany, who will be the Republican, who really has a much worse chance of winning now. So now it feels like I'll be interested to see where the polling comes out there, where the betting markets are when this all nets out. But Hong would have been by far behind had she won, which is part of the reason why I was so enthusiastic about her campaign. So again, she's just a couple hundred votes over the line where she can get a recount. So now she can still do one, but it'll be $1 million. She doesn't have $1 million. So which is why a lot of these races are just being called. It's over. She did not raise money very well, which again has come up repeatedly throughout this primary season on the show. It is a reality. If you cannot fundraise, you do not stand much of a chance unless you're independently wealthy. She was someone who worked in the service sector, and I think that she had a restaurant that went out of business. So not independently wealthy. So she's not. And I think she's a single mom. So she was never going to be able to fund this sort of thing unless she got a little bit closer. So she's out. It's over. And the left is going to blast AOC and Bernie. But long term, I think Francesca Hong, her winning this primary and then losing badly in a general and then flipping a seat in what should be a blue wave election. I don't think it's going to be, but it should be in terms of historical precedent. Typically, the party out of power does well in the off year election. Should be a blue wave election. This would have been a seat flipping from Democrat to Republican. And now we don't know. Now we don't know. Far left Mandela Barnes also dropped out after early voting began due to personal scandals. And that's what made Hong seem inevitable. And his voters could have swung it for Hong, but maybe some of them stayed home. So really interesting. So the GOP nominee, Tom Tiffany, again, and we'll be keeping an eye on that race. Other interesting races from yesterday in Minnesota, Senate Democrat primary. A progressive candidate, Peggy Flanagan, is a statewide official. She's part of the political machine there, and she performed very well in a win in Minnesota, and she will be by far the front runner against our friend Michelle Tafoya, who won her race and a very good job there, and I have some comments on that. But this one's interesting. Do we have our thing of Flanagan? I want to show some photos of her. She's someone who is not quite as nutty as some of the other Democrat far-left people, but she does have things like there is a shirt portrait of her that I'm putting up on the screen. I'm trying to point. I'm looking the wrong way. We have the orientation of the studio is wrong. So she's got, I'm pointing to the right, but she's to my left. Protect trans kids is what her shirt says. And I take issue with this for two reasons. First of all, we overuse the colloquialism kids. We should say children more. I don't know why we focus on the word kids so much. Should say children. But most importantly, what are we talking about? Trans kids? We're talking about trans kids? Tallarico, Flanagan. Why is the left so obsessed with trans kids? Unbelievable. We keep doing this. So she also was wearing a hijab at one point. Just a very odd cosplay, but overall a much more skilled politician than a lot of these far left people, and has not gotten too embedded with the DSA crowd where she's going to be very easy to target. And Michelle Tafoya, who is a friend, who's been on the show, will be on the show again, I'm sure, has been on my podcast a number of times, who I have a lot of affection for. I noticed that she got a little more, I would say, scripted during her campaign, a little tighter. In a little less personality, which she's got a fantastic personality, and I'm hoping whoever is running her campaign, whoever is handling her, and she gets to a general election, that she's able to let her personality out there a little bit more, and it allows it so that we get to know her a little bit better, because she's a very appealing person, and certainly not a radical, someone who's getting into politics for the exact right reasons, which is that she is in a state where it's kind of hopeless for Republicans, and she feels like she can help fight back against the leftward lurch in that part of the country. Really, really interesting to see how that's going to go, and because I want her to be able to let her personality come through a little bit more and not get so controlled by the political machinery. She's brand new to politics, was in sports broadcasting forever and then podcasting. And so I want to see her personality come out a little bit more. We got to take a break. A few more races I'm going to go through, and then some surprisingly good economic numbers. All that to come on the Alex Marlowe Show. We'll be right back.
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14: The favorite to win Wisconsin's Democratic primary for state governor is lost in an upset. Tammy Trujillo reports.
15: Democratic Socialist Francesca Hong was favored to win Tuesday's race, but multiple outlets are now projecting that she's been narrowly defeated by moderate Democrat David Crowley. The latest polls give Crowley a 3,000-vote lead over Hong. Crowley will now face Republican Tom Tiffany in the November general election. Crowley's a Milwaukee County executive who had the backing of retiring Governor Tony Evers, who had argued that Crowley offered the best chance of delivering in November. I'm Tammy Trujillo.
14: Verizon is offering a $25,000 reward for information leading to the arrest and conviction of people responsible for cutting its cables. The announcement comes after multiple fiber cables were cut in Southern California over the past several days, disrupting service for thousands of customers. Verizon says the vandalism can affect public safety and put lives at risk. Industry data cited by the company shows California recorded more than 6,000 vandalism attacks in 2025, resulting in $250 million in economic losses. California is launching a new plan to help communities deal with rising temperatures and more intense heat waves. Governor Newsom announced the Extreme Heat Action Plan, which includes urban greening and building upgrades designed to protect people during extreme heat. The announcement follows another stretch of triple-digit temperatures across the state. Now here's National Weather Service meteorologist Andrew Rourke with your Answer weather forecast.
16: Not too much in the way of low clouds this morning, some patchy stuff near some of the beaches. High temperatures will be cooler than normal, with highs in the mid-70s to the lower 80s across the coasts, while the valleys will warm up to the mid-80s to the lower 90s.
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0: Hey there, want to do something meaningful for the 250th anniversary of America? We just got started on July 4th. It runs all year. We'll take less than 10 minutes and read the Declaration of Independence. 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AFP is leading the charge to secure our founding principles for the next 250 years. 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
3: With SRN News, I'm Bob Agnew in Washington. The cleanup continues today after an historic storm tore across northwest Indiana on Tuesday. Indiana Department of Homeland Security Chief Jonathan Witham says at least one person was killed.
4: Sadly, the four-year-old died in Jennings County. That was a tree that fell on their home. And we have reports of various levels of injuries across the state. And again, two other fatalities that may be weather-related. We're working on confirming those.
3: President Trump says, yes, he did slip away from Air Force One after a trip last month to Turkey because the Secret Service and military had some concerns about safety.
5: I go by Secret Service and the military. They wanted me to go on a different flight, a different plane, equal safety, but they wanted me to do it, so I do it. I do what they say.
3: Near the close on Wall Street, the Dow is up by 24 points, the NASDAQ up 207. This is SRN News.
1: 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See Dr. Zaday, the father of modern implant technology and the inventor of the Implanova system. 310-273-2020.
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5: Hey, it's Larry Elder, and I'm going to be at Town Hall 2026. 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Adam Carolla, investigative journalist Nick Shirley, Steve Hilton, Larry O'Connor, Alex Marlowe, Mike Gallagher, and more. 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
6: Welcome back, America. I'm Hugh Hewitt. Coming up next hour, Admiral Mark Montgomery, retired United States Navy, with a senior fellow at the Foundation for the Defense of Democracies. We're going to talk about economic pressure and kinetic pressure on Iran as we approach elections in Israel and the United States. I do want to remind you I'm in the Relief Factor studio. There it is. I took it in hour number one. I remind you in hour number two. I'll do it again in hour number three after I talk to Comfortably Smug and Admiral Montgomery. I remind you every hour because they are a great sponsor, and I take their product every day. And I do it on the air, so if you're watching on the Salem News Channel, you see me do it, you hear me do it on the Salem Radio Network, all of our wonderful affiliates. And I was going up and down concrete steps last night at a minor league baseball game, not as many as at a major league baseball game, but still, concrete steps, always a challenge. Getting over people as well. That's all. It's like the dreaded overhead bin, going in and out of aisles when you're going to go get the hot dog or a refill. You are absolutely going to do something unusual and maneuver, and you might step over a chair to get down to the empty row. Stuff happens at ball games, so if you take Relief Factor, it's less likely to hurt you. 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You're going to get up early, you go a long way. 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
7: Are you in favor of public ownership models like the one Bernie introduced?
8: So I want to actually take it a step further.
7: Okay.
8: I agree that we need public ownership, but I also agree that we need some system of public control.
7: Yeah.
8: Like, what is the point of democracy if it's not to protect us?
6: I don't even know what that means. Public ownership of what? Of my house? Of your car? Of the airplanes you fly on? Do any of these people know anything about economics? I don't think so. But I'm in favor of public ownership. A utility? Okay, there's an argument for public regulation of public utilities. Highways? You bet. Common goods that cannot be paid for by the private sector ought to be owned by the government and operated by the government as best it can. But you take away private property, you take away wealth, you take away prosperity, you take away the ability to actually lead fulfilled lives full of achievement and earn success, which is the secret of happiness. And you don't have to be Arthur Brooks to know that. You got to earn your success, not have it given to you. People who are takers are not makers, and we cannot. That's just the dumbest thing he said among many dumb things. Mike Rogers, we cannot wait to talk to you. Let's raise you some money because, my goodness, that guy is out there. Stay tuned, America. I'll be right back with Adam Montgomery on the Hugh Hewitt Show.
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13: With SRN News, I'm Keith Peters in Washington. There's a major staffing change coming at the White House. Willie Nelson has the latest.
14: White House Press Secretary Karoline Leavitt will step down at the end of the month to spend time with her young children and family. President Trump said Leavitt will remain one of his top outside advisors and called her one of the best press secretaries in the history of the office. The president thanked her for her work since 2018, including during the 2024 campaign. Willie Nelson, The White House.
13: In a statement, Leavitt said, "I felt in my heart that I cannot be the best mom my two young children deserve while devoting the constant time, energy, and attention required of the White House press secretary. And that is why I've ultimately made the bittersweet decision to depart the White House." On Wall Street, a mixed day as the Dow was down by 21 points, the NASDAQ up by 143, the S&P advanced 20. More details at srnnews.com.
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15: And now it's time for the Cat's Corner.
16: I want to share with you what keeps me up at 3 o'clock in the morning. Nothing more important than feeling safe for your wife, your kids, and your grandkids. People should be able to ride the subways, the trains, the buses, walk home after work, and not be worried about somebody stabbing them in the back. They should be able to operate their businesses, whether small, medium, or large, without worrying about crime. Whether you're Democrat, Independent, or Republican, it doesn't matter. I looked it up. The principles of the Fifth Amendment and 14th Amendments in the Constitution remind us that justice depends on due process and equal protections for all people under the law. Public safety is the strongest when laws are enforced fairly. No matter what your politics, public safety is always to be a priority. It's part of our Constitution. Let's all have confidence in the United States of America. I'm John Catsimatidis, and that's the Cat's Corner.
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6: Morning glory and evening grace, America. I'm Hugh Hewitt. Welcome to hour three of today's program. Admiral Mark C. Montgomery, retired United States Navy, senior fellow at the Foundation for the Defense of Democracy, joins me as he does at least once a month. Admiral, I was at a minor league baseball game last night where it got so out of hand, they had the third baseman pitch the ninth inning rather than use another reliever. And all he did was throw big, fat meatballs that they were hitting all over the place, but they got some outs, too. So I thought I would begin with a big, fat meatball. What do you think is going on with Iran right now? Are we winning?
25: So that's the meatball, huh? Okay.
6: Yeah.
25: So look, I think
0: It's weird. You hear the president say, I control the Strait of Hormuz, and you hear the Bahati, the head of the IRGC, say, we control the Strait of Hormuz. They're both correct. The United States, using its Navy, can blockade the Strait of Hormuz, and if you're foolish enough, like a Panamanian freighter yesterday, to try to run it, you'll catch a couple of hellfires and you'll have to lay to and be boarded. By dint of a Navy, we can stop all flow through the Strait of Hormuz. The Iranians can by geography right now, block the Strait of Hormuz by firing in and scaring merchant ships. So those are both true. But what's also true is the only one of us that can open the Strait of Hormuz is the United States if the president were to decide to do that. I think right now he does not have the political will to do that because I think it would involve risk to our ships, but also to merchant ships, and it would require a significant bombing campaign to be restarted against the littoral areas in the vicinity of the Strait of Hormuz. So right now you're at an all stop, and now the question comes, which one of us feels the pain of a throttled Strait of Hormuz? And I recognize a small amount of Western-supported oil is coming through, somewhere probably between 2 and 5 million barrels a day, and stuff is going out through pipelines to the tune of 7 or maybe even 8 million barrels a day. But overall, we're underperforming where we were before the war in terms of getting fuel out and certainly getting LNG out. So I say at this point, you know, the United States, we're going to play a game of chicken on economic pressure, or we can restart a campaign. You know, I've argued for restarting an air campaign in order to impose cost on the Iranians and force open the Strait of Hormuz. But I'm in the minority in terms of, you know, if I were in the executive branch right now.
6: Well, you persuaded me a long time ago. Oil right now is at $82.63 a barrel. That's for Brent. And I assume that if we go back to full combat operations, that'll go back up closer to 100, and that's a political cost the president doesn't want to incur between now and the election, but that after the election. Do you agree with my assessment that after the election, all bets are off about this?
0: I hope so, because, you know, I believe this is how you open. Look, there's a lot on the line here. One is, should this regime exist as it is currently constituted, and I don't think it isn't. I don't think it should. It's a 47-year authoritarian regime that's practiced terrorism for that whole time, killed 1,000-plus Americans, killed 1,000 Europeans in Europe or in Afghanistan, killed 30,000-plus of its own people in a weekend, and, you know, Europe treats us like co-belligerents, and we're not finishing the job here. So I think we should finish the job. Plus, there's a principle of international trade here that will spread rapidly, not least of which to the Bab el-Mandeb in the Red Sea, and, you know, in between the Red Sea and the Arabian Sea. And we cannot allow this to continue. So if we have to wait after the election to do it, we should do so. But we should get right to business, because we are harming the readiness of the U.S. Navy, U.S. Air Force, and the U.S. Army air defenders by not initiating this combat operations. Now, I understand the politics of it. But, you know, get your resolution in, you know, the second week of November and then move on.
6: So, Admiral, you've commanded a carrier strike force. How long can the Lincoln stay on that post? Are we preparing to relieve it with a different carrier?
0: Well, I presume we are. We have a normal rotation. Now, what's going on right now is we're keeping 2.0 in the as much as possible in the Mideast, in the CENTCOM area of responsibility. So, you know, if we're going to maintain 2.0 carriers, that is extra pressure. But one way we can do it is the carrier strike group I commanded that operates out of Yokosuka in Japan can be utilized for this mission. You know, that takes away from Indo-PACOM. The PACOM commander won't like to hear that, Admiral Paparo. But the reality is, you know, that's probably a more likely scenario than pulling through another carrier too fast in the cycle to get a second one out of either San Diego or Norfolk. So one will normally rotate out from San Diego or Norfolk. The one from Yokosuka, that gets the two that are there home after, you know, eight months, 10 months, whatever it is. And then the other thing, though, Hugh, is the destroyers that, not just the destroyers that go with the carrier, but the extra destroyers we need. We're maintaining 17 to 18 destroyers in the CENTCOM area of responsibility. That's a lot of destroyers. We have six extra fighter squadrons from the Air Force there. We've got to rotate those as well. But we've got to, they do extended deployments. They then rotate, and you hope this is the final set of rotations.
6: So, Admiral, when do you start worrying about your sailor? I'm sure you worry about your sailors all the time. But when do you start worrying about their effectiveness as a fighting force in terms of deploy? It seems to me even in World War II, we didn't leave people out there for a year at a time.
0: So it's interesting you should say that. And I'll just do the World War II analogy real quick. People don't get this. Nimitz had two commanders, Halsey and Spruance, famously Halsey, over-aggressive, you know, tricked a few times by the Japanese. Spruance, the real star of the show, who was deliberate, thoughtful, and imposed his will on the enemy in a gradual way. But he rotated them. The guys underneath, guys like my grandfather was a carrier strike group commander then, they didn't rotate. They just stayed on station.
6: Oh.
0: You know, these guys rotate every 3 months. Oh, no. You know, you were in, if you were a Marine or a sailor or a soldier, it was, you got the full meal. You know, and so they got it. So they were there. But look, the real answer to your question is, you know, I've done an 8 month deployment. I thought, you know, around month 7 or 8, usually expect 6. You think about 6. Your family planning's about 6. You know, kids' births come, you know, a month or two after you get, you know, that's around month 7. You feel the stress. Around month 8, I've had friends do 10-month deployments, and they would tell you that at a 10-month deployment, there's a, you know, there's a pervasive sense of, you know, I wouldn't call it depression, but, you know, there's stress. There's deep stress felt in a ship.
6: I wonder, I got two more questions I got to get in. Are there statistics on reenlistment of people who deploy that long?
0: Yes.
6: They got to be bad.
0: I don't know that we advertise them, but they're statistics.
6: Okay. Last thing. We have a military, of course, but we've got paramilitary. We've got the CIA, and we've got special forces within the military that are military, but they do secret stuff. Do you think they're at work right now? Do you think the agency's just been sitting on the sidelines for the last 6 months?
0: First of all, I have to say the most effective member of President Trump's cabinet is actually John Ratcliffe, the head of the CIA. I mean, I believe he's basically making sure Ukraine goes okay. He's worked hard here. They're working hard against China. They did a lot in the Latin America over both Venezuela and Cuba. The CIA is hard at work. And very specifically, what you're asking is the CIA is hard at work, both assessing Iran and seeing how, with operations, they can negatively impact Iran. I have to say, you know, Ratcliffe has been the absolute star of the cabinet throughout the first 18 months. I know people love Marco Rubio, but Ratcliffe is a lot less press and a lot more bang.
6: Well, there was a memo from a combatant commander sub-level saying, we need ideas.

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0: Just 2 weeks before his tragic assassination, Charlie Kirk sat down for one of his final interviews to wrestle with a timeless question. Does God still speak today? 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
0: Welcome back, America. I'm Hugh Hewitt. I have to tell you, there was a very special moment on the tarmac when President Trump came back. I don't know who they assigned for late night duty at Andrews. Could be a rookie. Don't know who asked this question. Somebody asked him, are you going to run for a third term? Now, when you get a chance to talk to the president and the vice president of the United States, it's okay to have a fun question. It's not okay to have a stupid question. He cannot run. He knows he cannot run. He's talked about it a lot. Here's his response, cut number 12.
6: At the dinner, you put on a tough point.
7: Yeah.
6: Are you serious about taking the third term?
7: Everybody asked me that question, and you know that the law is very strong on that. I'd love to run. But the law is very strong. I get asked by well, even tonight they're screaming at the event, 2028. Now, everybody wants me to do it, but the law is very strong.
0: The law is very strong because it's in the Constitution. You cannot do it. So I just would like to ask the reporter, now, is that the first question you've ever asked the president? And maybe the last question you've ever asked the president of the United States. Why? And yes, he did wear the hat. It was a joke at the White House press correspondents' dinner. Everybody knew it was a joke. Do you regret using your one shot at the president to talk? That's a bad turn of phrase. Your one opportunity with the president to ask him a numbskull question, because that was a numbskull question. I hope it's not anyone I know, but it's a numbskull question. 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Jim Talent was on Dwayne's World last night. Tomorrow, Lilacs will be on Dwayne's World, but you've got to belong to Huniverse if you, in fact, want to be able to listen to the extra special hours that Dwayne does with his regular guests in Dwayne's World on Tuesday and Thursday night, 7 p.m. Pacific, 7 p.m. Eastern, 4 in the Pacific, and a Friday edition with Ed Morrissey. Details over at the Huniverse, 99 cents to try it. A lot of people like it. I think you will as well. Thank you, Harley. Thank you, Adam. Thank you, Dwayne. I'll talk to you tomorrow on the next Keith Hewitt Show.
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12: With SRN News, I'm Keith Peters in Washington. A historic and destructive storm tore across Indiana yesterday. Indiana Governor Mike Braun says Tuesday's storm was a statewide disaster, bringing winds over 90 miles an hour to some areas and flooding to others.
13: There were places down, like around Newcastle, Henry County, got up to 10 inches of rain. So where it was mostly wind up here and losing power, in that neck of the woods, roads were being washed out. There were a lot of water rescues. So this was quite a storm that moved across our state.
12: Officials have declared a state of emergency. One person was killed in Portage, Indiana, when a home exploded during the storm. On Wall Street, the Dow down by 21 points. The S&P 500 advanced 20. This is SRN News.
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15: 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Dennis Prager is a legend and one of the most influential speakers and respected thinkers of our time, with a contagious passion for preserving our American heritage and Judeo-Christian values. 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
16: Guys, how can you control your sexual natures? Men have a battle with fidelity most days of their lives. We men, our sexual nature is variety-oriented. It has nothing to do with love of the women in our lives. It's nothing to do with our values. We think we're in an open age. There are no taboos. It's baloney. Baloney. Truth is the biggest taboo. It continues to be, and especially about male sexual nature. I actually believe they were more open about male sexual nature in the puritanical 1950s. Anyway, to embark on the journey of telling the truth about male nature is, or even just male-female nature being different, is a hazardous task today. It doesn't bother me. I'm just telling you what is the case. This will be another example, this show. The fact is, male nature is variety-oriented. Another body. It, no matter how much he is in love, it has nothing to do with whether he loves his wife. And therefore, women should never take it personally. And that's it. That's the given. That is the way men are made. In the real world, as opposed to the imaginary world, that is what males are made like. If your man denies this to you, he is either different from nearly all other males or lying. There's no third possibility. In fact, the whole point of this hour will be how not to have an extramarital affair. That's the whole point.
5: In a world where more and more people decide what's right and wrong based on how they feel, what happens when feelings become the only moral standard? 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
17: Larry Elder here, the sage from South Central, the prince of Pico Union, the czar of common sense, the great Eldersky, Don Lorenzo. Welcome to the program. No victocrats allowed, because we've got a country to save. So let's get her tea.

0: July with fireworks like the next Michigander. Cherry pick comments from old podcasts don't reflect his views today.
1: It's interesting. Yeah, what he chose to delete and not to delete. The one that he obviously chose not to delete, the one about football, and then, you know,
0: that was from his podcast. Most of the podcast wasn't deleted. What we had found was that, again, we talked about in the show was the tweets and the videos. That's all gone. The podcast is still up.
2: So let me get this straight. A candidate for Senate in Michigan, home of the University of Michigan, Wolverine football team, that just a couple years ago won a national championship, is criticizing football. What's next? A Senate candidate for Texas criticizing the consumption of meat? Oh, wait a minute. This is an American Muslim scholar on Abdul El-Sayed's primary victory, number 55. 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
5: Stuck in traffic? We've got the answer.
6: Checking out the drive in downtown LA, 110 southbound. After the 10, we have a disabled vehicle blocking the center lane. Traffic is stop and go from Stadium Way. East LA, 710 southbound. After the 5, we have a disabled vehicle blocking the center lane. In Irvine, 405 northbound, on ramp from MacArthur Boulevard, stall has been cleared. And in North Hollywood, 170 southbound before Sherman Way, we have a tire in the carpool lane. In the Answer Traffic Center, I'm John Ingles.
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1: 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I am Larry Elder, Salem News Channel. Back-to-back record increases in rent in Manhattan, despite the rent freeze and the threat of this new tax on people who have property that they don't live in full-time. So it doesn't appear to be working out. This is an American Muslim scholar praising Abdul El-Sayed's victory, number 55.
2: The winning of somebody like our brother Abdul Rahman in this regard, it is a catalyst. It will change the mindset. It is a lesson. Now the next candidate, who was a little bit hesitant to stand against AIPAC, Abdul's victory will give that candidate more courage. It's a game changer. It's an opening of the doors. It's the first catalyst. It's the first domino. And the average person around the world, in Europe, is long, long changed. We are the last country. You look at Spain and its leaders. Look at so many countries. I told you I was in Iceland. I'm seeing Free Palestine in the street, in the villages of Iceland. I saw with my own eyes Free Palestine, you know, in the middle of nowhere. In Spain, I'm going to say, you see everywhere. So Europe, long. America is the final stronghold. And I say, this election has shown, by and large, the public now, they're sick and tired of it. The real enemy are the Zionist apartheid regime. That's the enemy. We can agree to disagree amongst ourselves in a civil manner. So this is high time we mention this explicitly. So, bottom line, O Muslims, persevere, be patient. This is not the end game. This is one aspect.
1: America, said this Muslim scholar, is the final stronghold. Look at Europe. Look at Spain. Look at Ireland. I just saw a Free Palestine sign in Ireland. Here's what Charlie Kirk said about Muslims and about America being the final stronghold. Number 74.
3: But let's just take a pause. If our greatest, I shouldn't say greatest, if our biggest city is about to fall to an Islamic mayor, we should take a step back 24 years after 9/11. And we should ask ourselves the question, why did we send all of these hundreds of thousands of young men and women to go fight in Iraq and Afghanistan just to have that ideology come to the biggest city in the United States of America, New York City? And so we need to take, how does that impact all of you here in New Mexico? Again, you're a little bit removed from it. You guys have other issues. But from the top down, understand that this parasitic ideology is about conquering without ever having to fire a shot. It is not done with tanks or mortar shells or with drones. It is conquering via maternity wards. It's conquering in the delivery room. Mass production of new babies that are brought in via mass immigration. You might say, oh, Charlie, you're exaggerating. The mayor of Minneapolis is about to be a Muslim. So you're about to have Minneapolis, and you're about to have New York City. Do you think Ilhan Omar has assimilated the United States of America, or Rashida Tlaib, or Zohran Mamdani? Again, if we are part of the United States of America, we should care about when our biggest city is about to fall to this kind of ideology. And Islam is not compatible with Western civilization. Islam is at odds with all the freedoms that we enjoy.
1: This is what CNN said back in April about Hassan Piker, who campaigned with Abdul El-Sayed. Hassan Piker, who said that Hamas is 1,000 times better than Israel. Hassan Piker, who said that America deserved 9/11, and then he later on said comments were inappropriate, but he never apologized for saying it. Number 56.
4: Some of what he actually has said about the depravity of the October 7th terror attack, the deadliest day for the Jewish people since the Holocaust. Quote, it doesn't matter if effing rapes happened on October 7th. Like, that doesn't change the dynamic for me. The Palestinian resistance is not perfect. Now, let that sink in. Hassan Piker is excusing sexual violence by Hamas terrorists. He also claims Hamas is, quote, 1,000 times better than Israel. Hamas is a designated terror organization, not just by the U.S., but by the EU, Canada, Australia, New Zealand, just to name a few.
1: Now, Hassan Piker, also, as you know, has a $3 million house here in Los Angeles area. He defended having the home earlier this year, number 47.
5: At what point does your very expensive home stop being a basic human necessity and something that essentially reinforces the very system that you're critiquing?
6: I don't think the purchases that you make necessarily, I mean, if you're buying a private jet, it's a little different, but I don't think the purchases that you make, as long as you're not using it to engage in capital accumulation, imply, you know, something less ethical than whatever purchase you're making in general. I have a house. The reason why it's so expensive is because it's in West Hollywood.
1: As long as you're not engaging in capital accumulation, it's okay. As long as you're not buying a private jet, it's okay. As long as you're not engaging in capital accumulation. But hey, Nancy Pelosi says that the Democrats are a big tent party. Number 64.
7: You understand the DNA of your party better than anybody that served in modern times. I guess what I'm asking you is, what has happened in your party in which you have some of these incumbents, who House members, who have lost their re-elections in places like New York and Colorado? And what does that say about the party today, do you think, going forward?
8: It says that the party is going to win the Congress. And by the way...
7: Because there's energy.
8: Well, because we must. Because, look... But all the things that we talk about, Hakeem right now is in going forward with how we will win the House, how we will protect the election from you-know-who,
7: right,
8: and what we will do when we win. It's about lowering the cost of living, lowering the cost of health care and making it better and more accessible, and it's about corruption that is happening in Washington, D.C. at the executive level that the Congress right now is acquiescing to on the Republican side. So when you want to talk about differences that we have differences. It's a big tent. I've always said I'd rather not be in charge of a party that is lockstep this way. No, we have our diversity of opinion. We represent different districts in the country. So that we have some disagreement is nothing compared to the difference between the Democrats nationally, locally, congressionally, every way you want, compared to what the Republicans are doing to destroy our democracy, to undermine fairness in our country, and to take us to a place that would just shatter the hopes and dreams and aspirations of our founders.
7: Speaking of how...
1: Shattering the hopes and dreams, aspirations of our founders. Lowering the cost of living. We come back, we're going to talk about Manhattan rents reaching an all time high for the second consecutive months. I thought Mondami was going to make living in New York more affordable. I thought because he was going to shed the cold, rugged individualism for the warm embrace of collectivism. Que pasa? I'm Larry Ogden.
9: The answer. Breaking news.
10: Businessman John Kushner and Bob Iger are reportedly buying the LA Lakers for more than $12 billion. Here's Daniel Martindale.
11: It would be a record-breaking price if the sale is approved by the NBA Board of Governors. Mark Walter bought a controlling interest in the Lakers from the Buss family for approximately $10 billion last October and is now agreeing to sell. He also owns the Dodgers and parts of several other sports teams. Kushner and Iger had been involved in the process to bring an NBA expansion team to Las Vegas. ESPN reports they made an aggressive pivot to buy the Lakers. I'm Daniel Martindale.
10: There's no question we are a phone society, but if you lose it, you will also likely lose it, as Brute Tennis explains.
12: The handheld device has all the answers. It communicates with others and can throw you into a wild panic if you can't find it. That's called nomophobia. And you can hit that freak out within 1 minute of active searching. Increased heart rate, sweating, full-on dread. Psychologists say the distress is real and very similar to separation anxiety. YouGov says there's an easy solution. Put a tracker on it. I'm Bree Tennis.
10: And Verizon is announcing a $25,000 reward for information leading to the arrest and conviction of the people who cut cables in Southern California. Now here's National Weather Service meteorologist Andrew Rourke with your answer weather forecast.
13: Highs in the mid-70s to the lower 80s across the coasts. Valleys will warm up to the mid-80s to the lower 90s.
10: 84 LA, 85 Anaheim, Larry Marino in the Answer Newsroom.
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5: At what point does your very expensive home stop being a basic human necessity and something that essentially reinforces the very system that you're critiquing?
6: I don't think the purchases that you make necessarily, I mean, if you're buying a private jet, it's a little different, but I don't think the purchases that you make, as long as you're not using it to engage in capital accumulation, imply, you know, something less ethical than whatever purchase you're making in general. I have a house. The reason why it's so expensive is because it's in West Hollywood.
1: 888-971-SAGE, 888-971-7243. I am Larry Elder. Salem News Channel. I mean, where do you start with that? Well, you know, it's not like I'm buying a private jet or anything. And it'd be one thing if I was doing it for capital accumulation. So when your house, Mr. Piker, appreciates, as it will, and eventually you sell it, you're not going to sell it for more than what you paid for it, correct? Because that would be capital accumulation, which would be immoral. And the reason it's so expensive is because I live in West Hollywood. You know who runs West Hollywood? West Hollywood lefties, and have run it for a very long period of time. As I recall, the West Hollywood council, or whoever runs it, was considering reparations for gay people because of discrimination against gay people. I mean, it gives you an idea of that's West Hollywood. So he's upset, or he's justifying paying a lot of money for a home in West Hollywood, while West Hollywood is run by the very people that Hassan Piker identifies with. Far, far, far lefties who have pursued policies that have forced him to pay $3 million for a home if he wants to live in West Hollywood. Are you following me here? Am I going too fast? This brings us to Manhattan. New York Post. Manhattan rents reach all-time high of $6,655 a month amid Mamdani's rent freeze and pied a terre tax threat. $6,655 a month, second consecutive month for record highs. That's 10% year to year. And those who follow real estate are pointing to, wait for it, Mamdani's incoming rent freeze on stabilized units. These are units that already have rent control. But this would freeze the rents. Would it freeze the mortgages that landlords are paying? Of course not. Would it freeze the cost of maintenance that landlords pay? Of course not. Would it freeze the taxes that landlords pay? Of course not. It would just freeze the rents, i.e., their ability to profit. As a result, based on self-reports, it's probably higher than this because this is landlords reporting themselves, 57,000 rent-stabilized apartments are empty. And this last year. We're 8 months into this year. I'm sure that number is even higher. That's 5.6% of regulated stock, up from 3.7% 10 years earlier. Chief Operating Officer of the Corcoran Group, that owns a number of rent-stabilized apartments, quote, misguided New York City and state legislation, like good cause eviction, the so-called FAIR Act, the 2019 rent laws, have in large part created this perfect storm for sky-high rents. These laws have curtailed the supply of rental housing. This has caused demand to build up to a boiling point and pricing for available apartments to reach all-time highs. Legislators, he says, seem to care more about optics versus the actual impact of their policies. Their initiatives may be well-intentioned, but there have been severe unintended consequences. Today's apartment seekers are literally paying the price. Close quote. He also added this. One thing is for certain. Landlords' costs will go up regardless of the new rent freeze. While the rent freeze may be good news for rent-stabilized tenants, the bad news for rent seekers is that these increased expenses will likely be passed on to them and to those who are living in market rate units. Exactly the opposite of what Mamdani told people would happen. Now, whether you're preparing for exams, juggling family and career, or just looking to stay sharp as you age, Think Factor is here to help. 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
20: Stuck in traffic? 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
21: In Gardena, 110 northbound before Redondo Beach Boulevard, we have an accident on the right shoulder. Traffic is slow from Torrance Boulevard. Anaheim Hills, 91 westbound, on-ramp from Weir Canyon Road. We have a car versus a truck, and the on-ramp is partially blocked. Cerritos, 91 eastbound, connector to the southbound 605. We have a bumper in the right lane. And in Ontario, 10 westbound at Archibald Avenue, we have a box in the middle lane. Traffic is slow from the 15.
22: Larry Elder here with nobody else but our own TMJ expert, Dr. Eddie Simon. Eddie, you told me about a patient whose marriage almost fell apart because of TMJ. What happened?
23: Yeah, I had a patient in his 40s. Nice guy, great family. But for years, he had terrible jaw pain. He had migraines and headaches, and he couldn't figure out what the problem was with his neck. 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He snored, which made him cranky and caused strain in his marriage because he never felt intimate. He told me, I wasn't myself anymore.
22: Well, that makes sense. I can see how that kind of constant pain can really wear you down and hurt your relationships.
23: Exactly. 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
22: 888-971-SAGE, 888-971-7243. I'm Larry Elder. We are Salem News Channel. Regarding this new tax proposed by Zoran Mamdani in New York that would tax people who have second homes that they're not living in full time. Here's what the head of the Cochran Group that runs a number of apartments said about this. This new tax may have an impact on the rental market, especially on the high end. People who were in the market to purchase a part-time home in New York may instead look to rent to avoid the liability and the hassle associated with this new tax. In addition, current homeowners now faced with the tax may choose to sell their home or rent it as an alternative. Overall, both policies will likely cause additional demand to hit the rental market that's already incredibly stressed. It is, he said, the perfect storm. Back-to-back record high rents in New York City. Just the opposite of what Mamdani said would happen, given all his wonderful policies, including freezing the rent on 2 million units that are already under rent control. Let's get back to Mr. Hassan Piker, the one who said America deserved 9/11, the one who said that Hamas is 1,000 times better than Israel, referred to Israel, of course, as an apartheid state that's engaging in genocide. Here's what he said in 2020 about the U.S. Constitution, 73.
24: It's unconstitutional. Man, you can
2: and me from the back, okay? I the Constitution. I wipe my the Constitution. It's a piece of paper, dude. Shut up. The Constitution and this country, okay? You stupid.
22: I wipe my blank with the Constitution. And Democrats campaign for this man. Abdul El-Sayed refers to him by his first name as Hassan. When asked whether he intends to campaign with him, it's not about who I campaign with, it's about who I campaign to. Somebody this vulgar, this offensive, America deserved 9/11. Well, I could have used more precise language. Well, what I said was inappropriate. He never said, I'm sorry. Well, you know, some women may get raped. You know, it happens. Are you kidding me? Are you kidding me? Well, the Democratic Party says Nancy Pelosi is a big tent. Abigail Spanberger is the governor of Virginia, was asked whether Democrats should disavow people who support Hamas. Here's what she said. Number 49.
3: Because there are now people in the Democratic Party who have been openly advocating on behalf of Hamas, who've openly advocated to defund the police. And the question is whether mainstream Democrats like yourself should be speaking out against them or should be embracing them.
4: So I will say this, as the chief executive for the Commonwealth of Virginia, where communities across the board expect their governor to work to keep them safe, to work to strengthen our schools, to work to make life more affordable, I will be very, very clear in the fact that the way you achieve that is through having strong public schools, having strong public safety. That means ensuring that our public safety, that's our police, our fire, our first responders, are not just well paid, but well respected.
22: So she didn't answer. Do you think people in your party should distance themselves from somebody who openly supports Hamas? Well, you know, it's about affordability, the cost of living, health care for all. Are you serious? Now, I've talked to you about the boycott, divest, sanction movement. And for years, Chuck Schumer has called it anti-Semitic. Rashida Tlaib, one of the members of the squad, supports BDS. Back in 2019, CNN's Jake Tapper pressed her on this. Number 53.
8: So you talk about the hate agenda, and you know you have heard there have been criticisms of you from even your fellow Democrats, especially for your support for the BDS movement, which stands for Boycott, Divest, Sanction. It's an anti-Israel movement.
24: It's criticizing the racist policies of Israel, and it's a boycott, right? I mean, I think folks don't know when you say BDS, especially in a country, when you say BDS, they're not sure what it means.
8: Boycott, Divest, Sanction. I want to get your reaction to something that Senator Schumer said about BDS, which is a movement you support.
24: Yes.
8: He said, quote, when there is such a double standard, when the world treats everybody one way and the Jew or the Jewish state another way, there's only one word for it, anti-Semitism. Let us call out the BDS movement for what it is. And I think one of the questions that Senator Schumer and other supporters of Israel might have is, why focus on just Israel? Why not also call for sanctions against other countries where you might have issues, such as Egypt or Pakistan or Saudi Arabia?
24: Oh, absolutely. And I think if there was an economic boycott movement around Saudi Arabia, I'd be the first to sign up for it. I can tell you they're all around college campuses. There are Jews, Muslims, Hindus, all different kinds of backgrounds who are pushing back against racist policies in Israel because they see that the human rights violations of children being detained. The fact that my grandmother, who lives in the West Bank right now, does not have equality. She doesn't have freedom of travel. She is someone that right now under occupation is feeling less than. And I grew up in the most blackest, beautiful city in the country, where every corner in Detroit here, you will see a reminiscence of the civil rights movement, of the labor rights movement. And we did it through economic boycott. It is a form of freedom of speech. But people want to dismiss it because they're trying to say it's anti-Semitism. That's the way to try to discredit the fact that we all know under Netanyahu's regime, human rights violations have gotten worse. And we need to be
8: Why not boycott Egypt? They have
24: Egypt, of course.
8: But you keep critical. You would boycott
24: Saudi Arabia.
8: You would boycott Egypt, but you're
24: not. But there, right now, there is not a bill or resolution on the floor that is saying stop boycotting Egypt.
8: But you could.
24: But of course. And I would absolutely oppose any sort of oppression of freedom of speech, of First Amendment right in this country. It's a slippery slope, Jake, because tomorrow, if folks want to boycott Saudi Arabia, and there's a movement and it's got a name, they're going to go ahead and pass a resolution saying you don't have freedom of speech, you don't have a right to First Amendment. You can't be double standard. But of course, I would oppose any kind of oppression of that sort, of freedom of dismissing somebody's right. First Amendment right. And we have cases around the country from teachers who don't even know what's going on in Israel.
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0: A fact to a toe-tag liberal is like daylight to a vampire. Here's Larry Elder.
22: 888-971-SAGE, 888-971-7243. I am Larry Elder. We are Salem News Channel. Later on the show, we're going to speak to HHS Secretary Robert Kennedy Jr. about changes in vaccine recommendations and how the administration plans to deal with the homeless crisis here in Los Angeles. Far-left DSA radical Francesca Hong loses her primary race for governor in Wisconsin. The polls turned out to be dramatically off. Hassan Pike, who supported her, was not pleased. President Trump says oil pipelines have been upgraded and are now circumventing 5 to 7 million barrels of oil a day around the Strait of Hormuz. That WNBA player, who blamed her ejection from a game on white privilege, denies she blamed her ejection on white privilege, says she's well-educated on the topic. And what do Dr. Fauci's phone and text reveal about what he really believed? All of this and more, 888-971-SAGE. Carlene is in Hugo, Minnesota. Carlene, you're on the Larry Elder Show. Thank you for calling.
11: Oh, thank you for taking my call, Larry. I love your show.
22: Thank you.
11: I just wanted to make a comment. Just wanted to make a comment on the voter fraud in Minnesota. I'm sure you were watching the primaries.
22: I was.
11: Was anyone shocked that Keith Ellison is in again? I mean, we knew this was going to happen. Until voter fraud is fixed, you'll never see a Republican candidate win in Minnesota. You have some really good candidates running for governor. Not going to happen. I know we have all sorts of... Trump is working really hard to fix it. It's been going on for years. I don't know if they can fix it. It's so depressing. This is a wonderful state, but it's so corrupt. It's so broken. And there's no way we can fix it as a voter unless the voter fraud is fixed.
22: What do you recommend should be done?
11: I don't know. I think Trump is doing everything he can. I really believe that. Maybe it can't be fixed. Maybe the fraud is so entrenched. I mean, this has been going on for years. Do you remember Al Franken back in the day?
22: I sure do. And Norm Coleman and back and forth and back and forth. That was crazy.
11: I can remember watching a show on TV. I don't know. It might have been The Five. It was a talk show. And Franken had gotten elected again. And the comment or the question was asked, how do you explain the fact that Franken keeps getting elected? And the comeback was, well, everybody knows about the voter fraud in Minnesota.
22: Mm-hmm.
11: I don't remember how many years ago this was. And I was so angry. I thought, if everybody knows about it, why isn't it being fixed?
22: Yeah.
11: Trump is trying really hard. I get that, and I appreciate that, but maybe it just can't be fixed.
22: Well, I think it can be, Carlene. And the answer is same-day voting, in-person, photo, voter ID, paper ballots. And the only time you can vote absentee is if you're sick, disabled, or you're traveling, or you're in the military. That's how you fix this. And even that Baker-Carter Commission said that mail-in voting was the easiest way to commit fraud. They didn't say it should be outlawed. They said it was the easiest way to commit fraud. 888-971-SAGE, 888-971-7243. We're just getting started. Don't leave town.
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17: With SRN News, I'm Keith Peters in Washington. Caroline Leavitt is stepping down from her White House spokesperson role.
18: White House Press Secretary Caroline Leavitt is leaving her post at the end of August to spend more time with her young family after the recent birth of her second child. As he announced her departure, President Trump described her as one of his most trusted aides, saying she would continue to be one of his top outside advisors. In a social media post, Leavitt called it a bittersweet decision and that she felt in her heart she cannot be the best mom her two young children deserve while devoting the constant time, energy, and attention required of the White House press secretary. Levitt served the president as a press aide during his first term in the White House and is the youngest person to hold the role of press secretary at age 28. I'm Jennifer King.
17: On Wall Street, the Dow down by 21 points, the NASDAQ rose 143, the S&P advanced 20. This is SRN News.
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26: In 1783, the Revolutionary War was nearly over, but America's future remained uncertain. Officers in the Continental Army were angry. Congress had failed to provide promised pay, and some considered using the Army's power to force the government's hand. George Washington understood their frustration, but he also knew the liberty they had fought to win could be destroyed by the very army that secured it. Washington confronted his officers and urged them to choose honor, patience, and loyalty to the Republic over rebellion. He could have used their anger to increase his own power. Instead, he used his influence to restrain it. Power asks what it can take. Character asks what duty requires. Washington's lesson still stands. Freedom survives when leaders place principle above ambition and remain faithful to God, country, and the people they serve.
27: When you really want Italian food, you've got to go to Columbo's. Columbo's Italian Steakhouse, Colorado Boulevard, Eagle Rock.
28: It's that little neighborhood place you wish was down the street from you.
27: Yeah, Alphonse Colombo has returned.
28: Just call me Munjaman. Yeah, Munjaman.
27: Okay, Munjaman, munja this. Mouth-watering steaks.
28: Munja.
27: The freshest fish.
28: Munja.
27: Colombo's Italian family specialties.
28: Munja. 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Super Munja.
27: Service that friendly that morning, and where good times are had by all.
28: Colombo's. Absolutely.
27: Colombo's Good Times Central. That little neighborhood place you really wish
28: was down the street from you. Colombo's Munja Bene.
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29: 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Or go online at berglundandjohnson.com. With offices in L.A. and Orange County serving Southern California. 1-800-4-IF-HURT.
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3: 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And yes, I use that word carefully. After much consideration, freakish is the only way to describe a platform that advocates for the abolition of the presidency, the Senate, the Supreme Court, the borders, no police. These are a bunch of nutcases.
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4: Larry Elder here, the sage from South Central, the prince of Pico Union, the czar of common sense, the great Eldersky, Don Lorenzo. Welcome to the program. No victor crafts allowed because we've got a country to save.

0: Hobart Towers? What about all of the soldiers that they have attacked with their drones? Who should be paying reparations, President Trump said, to whom? Going to have that for you. Also, a Marine held by the Russians have now been returned to America, and President Trump gave nothing in return for his return. All of this and more. 888-971-SAGE, 888-971-7243. 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
2: Stuck in traffic? 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
3: In Ontario, 10 westbound before Archibald Avenue, we have an accident on the right shoulder. Riverside 60 eastbound after Main Street, we have an accident on the right shoulder. South LA 105 westbound before the 110, debris has been cleared. Garden Grove 22 westbound before Magnolia Street, we have an object on the roadway. Looks like a surfboard. In the third lane, traffic is slow from the 55. And in Santa Ana, 55 southbound before Evinger Avenue, accident has been cleared.
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